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1: Are you or someone you know going through a really, really hard time right now? 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Do you simply want to know, oh God, how do I get out of this? How do I get perspective? Well, stay with me. That's today.
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1: Key number one, jot the word in, focus. The question is, where is your focus? Now, we're going to look at Philippians chapter 1. He says in verse 3, I thank my God in all my remembrance of you, always offering prayer with joy in my every prayer for you all. Well, why? In view of your participation in the gospel from the first day until now. For I'm confident of this very thing, that he who began a good work in you will perfect it until the day of Christ Jesus. This is Paul's upward focus. It's upward and it's outward. Notice his focus continues. Paul's outward focus. He says, for it is only right for me to feel this way about you all. Why? Because I have you in my heart. Since in both my imprisonment and the defense and confirmation of the gospel, you all are partakers of grace with me. For God is my witness how I long for you all with the affection of Christ Jesus. Finally, out of his outward focus and love, notice he prays for them. So he takes his concern and he goes, and this I pray, that your love may abound still more and more in real knowledge and all discernment. And then there's a result, so that. Put a little box around the so that. It's very important. So he says, here's what I'm praying. I'm in prison. My focus isn't on me. It's on God, but it's on you. And when I'm praying for you, I want you to know this is what I'm praying. I'm praying that your love and your relationship would grow deeper and deeper in the, it's a really powerful word, in the epigenosko, in other words, in the experiential knowledge of God, and that you would have all discernment. In other words, that you would get so close to God in the midst of this corrupt Roman Empire and all the junk coming at you, so that, why? You could approve the things that are excellent. And then there's a purpose clause, in order that you can be sincere and blameless until the day of Christ. Underline sincere and underline blameless. We'll come back to this just a little bit later. Having been filled with the fruit of righteousness which comes through Jesus Christ, to the glory of God. Now what I want to do is kind of roll up our sleeves and ask ourselves two or three questions to help us get, hey, Paul, I'm glad you can look at it that way. It's pretty tough for me, right? How do you develop an upward focus? And I'm going to suggest right from this passage, number one, it's a choice. It's a choice. And the choice is gratitude. And the way you do it is you choose to remember and you thank God for significant relationships. In the mornings, our whole staff comes down here and we have a prayer time. And different pastors, actually different people on the staff lead it. And we all sit here and he goes, here's what we're gonna do for the first 20 minutes. I want you to write on these 3x5 cards everything that you can possibly thank God for in 20 minutes. I filled out 5. I mean, it was easy. I had 5 of these filled front and back. And I had this weird experience afterwards. I had a great attitude that day. Just a weird experience, you know? It's just like, why? Here's why. I spent 20 minutes focusing on what God has provided instead of my humanness like yours is to always focus on what is missing. Second, it's an action prayer. Prayer. By the way, remember he said, I willfully chose to remember the past youthfulness and the partnership. See, I think we think prayer is always going to be some ooey gooey feelings and these wonderful great connections with God. Part of my rehab on this fusion on my back was walking until I could walk for an hour. That's a lot of walking. And I just have to tell you, there's times where I didn't want to walk. Two, I'm bummed out. And just, I mean, honestly, a little pity party. Hey, God, you know, why me? And wimpy, wimpy, chippy, chippy, you know. Just like you guys do. And then I remember, I walk in and I listen to some worship songs and I pull out those earplugs. Father, I thank you. And I started quoting verses. And then I started praying for people. I just started praying for people. I started praying for a lot of you. I prayed for our staff. I prayed for the city. All of a sudden I realized, you know something, this isn't the best time praying I've had in a lot of years. Why? Because I had to walk. I don't know what you're going through, but it's not an accident. You can develop an upward focus by choosing to give thanks and by the action of prayer. And third, there's an attitude, and the attitude is confidence. You know, I remember like toward the end of my walks, what I realized was, you know, I've been through a lot of hard times. I'm getting older. And I've had God's promises and God's character, God's promises and God's character. And, you know, I have these little packets where I've memorized verses over the years. And I started reading some of these old verses and I found one, 1978, God's promises for Chip and Teresa. I mean, that was like a month before we got married. And God gave me this passage, this Old Testament passage. And I was reading through that and I thought, like, are you kidding me? I mean, my life is like 100x better than I ever, ever, ever dreamed. But it doesn't matter how good it is, because if I have a really great day today, left to myself, I just want it a little bit better, right? And so do you. But I want you to know that you choose joy by being grateful, by being prayerful, and being confident of the future, not because you've got it all together, not because your circumstances are going to change, but there is a God who put his spirit within you who says, I'm confident of this very thing, that he who began a good work in you has promises and character that he's going to see you through. And I don't want to be morbid, but the very worst thing that could happen is you die and end up in the presence of Christ with no more pain in the best atmosphere forever and ever and ever. Say, our hope isn't in this world. There's three observations that I see out of this passage that have been both helpful and convicting to me, so I want to share the wealth. Observation number one from verses 7 and 8 are that difficult circumstances reveal our true affections. Fire number one, he was depressed because he lost his stuff. And he was a believer, but he got caught up in stuff and money and prestige and flying to Vail and skiing and luxury vacations. And fire number two, he had a different set of affections. Second observation is living above our circumstances occurs when our hearts are so full of people, there's no room for self-pity. That's what happened in fire number two. 48 hours later, all 12 of his master craftsmen had jobs with his competitors. Paul, when you squeeze Paul, Paul's like a sponge. You squeeze Paul with pressure and chains and difficulty. And what oozes out is who he really was. And who he really was a man who loved God with all of his heart and cared so deeply about people. When pressure and difficulty in circumstances, whether it's work or health or problems in your family, when the vice of pressure and circumstances come into your life, whatever oozes out, that's who you are. That's who you really are. If you're negative, if you're critical, if you're blaming, if you're down on everyone, I mean, it's easy to have a great attitude when things are going great. God uses affliction sometimes to allow adverse circumstances to realign our affections. I mean, we all want to change, right? This whole deal I've been with on my back, if you would have asked me before all this, I would have said, you know, I'm working on some things. But God revealed some blind spots in my life, and I'm so glad he did. And actually, my wife made... It was very kind the way she did it. And my children as well, and a couple friends, is basically these new revelations I had about these blind spots that I needed to address, they kind of looked at me like, oh, really? You just found out? So you just got that you're driven, over the top, productivity-centered, nuts, in a loving kind of way? You know, sometimes God loves you so much that you're praying, oh God, take it away, take it away, take it away, take it away, take it away. He's going, no. My goal isn't to make your life comfortable. My goal is to make you holy. And the only way you ever really be happy is if you're holy. And the only way you're holy is if you see what needs to be addressed and allow me to forgive and cleanse and empower you.
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1: The summary on the first portion of this section was that our feelings always follow our focus. In case you missed that, our feelings always follow our focus. So how you are emotionally is always going to be determined on what you focus on. And then here, our focus always follows our affections. See, my focus is my affections. My affections were, and not uniquely, but my blind spot was my affections were around that being productive is what gave me value with God and people. Not solely. I mean, it wasn't like I was just completely in left field. But there was a lot more of that than I ever dreamed. And what I want you to know is that God is not down on you, and the difficulties that we have in our life and the circumstances in a fallen world. In a fallen world, there's storms, there's tsunamis, there's earthquakes. The issue will be, what do you focus on and how do you respond? As I think about saying, okay, Lord, I want to choose joy. I understand I need to have an upward focus and an outward focus. And I get to have an upward focus. I need to choose to be grateful. I need to talk to you. And I understand that there's some things that adversity reveals. But here's the last question I want to address. It's this, is how do you develop this outward focus? How do you get where under pressure you're praying for other people the way Paul prays for other people? How do you do it where it becomes a habit, where it becomes who you are, not just a thought under some pressure? And I'm going to suggest that the Apostle Paul is going to address that in verses 9 through 11 specifically. Number one, think about those who've loved you the most. When you're really discouraged and really down, just think, who are the people that have loved me the most? It's what he does in verse 3. I thank my God in all my remembrance of you. They've just sent a financial gift. And you know, when you're in prison back in those days, they didn't like serve food. If you didn't have friends to bring you food, you just die. And you think about the people that have loved you the most instead of the people that rip you off the most. And then here's something interesting. You pray for those you think about the most. And put a big circle around prayer. And by the way, there's a couple different ways to pray. I had a good friend who really struggled with, if this was this full, he could focus on that much being empty. I'm not a very good counselor, but I gave him a few shots, you know, and tried to help him. And so I just said, well, are you praying? He goes, yeah. And so I said, well, he goes, it doesn't help. I said, well, let's pray right now together. I'll never forget this. And if you've heard this story, you need to hear it again, because it was like, are you kidding me? And so it was in my little apartment. And so Bob and I both get on our knees. I said, Bob, you pray first and then I'll pray. And so Bob gets down and goes, oh God, you know the terrible childhood I had. You know how bad my father was. You know how the kids teased me all my life. You know, and I mean, he was on and on and on and on and on. I mean, he didn't pray at all. He was whining in the presence of God. I mean, at one point I just opened my eyes and go, like, for real? You know, and you know that, you know, I haven't been able to hold down a job and I think everyone doesn't like me. And you know, and then finally, hey, Bob, let me, can I cut in here? God help Bob. Amen. Okay. I said, Bob, that's how you pray, right? He said, well, yeah. I said, I got news for you. You can pray till the cows come in. God's not answering that one. Bob, that's not prayer. That's you. Oh, you're telling God all this. You've told me this. And I've heard it once or twice or three times. And now, have you noticed that people in this fellowship, like when you come around, they start going, yeah, it's terrible, isn't it? I said, there's a reason, Bob. He said, what's the reason? I said, you're like a recorder. All you do is whine, complain. We try to help you once, but he said, Bob, okay, let's try a different prayer. Pray something like this. And this I pray. God, would you help Bob's love, his passion, like never before, to understand who you really are, how much you love him, and have discernment about what truth is in life. In order that Bob could approve the things that are excellent, he might know what are the best things for him and the people and the things that are worse for him, so that his life could be blameless. The word means tested by sunlight. Sincere, tested by sunlight, take that back. And blameless means morally pure. In other words, what Paul prays and what we can pray, this is, I pray this for my kids. I pray this for me. I pray this for Teresa. I pray this for our staff. I mean, sometimes I think we have these prayers, God, help so-and-so, help so-and-so, help so-and-so, help so-and-so. God knows all that, and I'm not saying we shouldn't do it. But when Paul prays, this is what I'm praying. I pray this for my adult kids. Lord God, would you give them an experiential, genuine knowledge of you where they feel you and experience you like never before in such a way that in the world and all the pulls that are coming at them, they would understand, I don't want to go that direction, but I want to go this direction. And God, that each one of my boys, that you would keep them pure in their hearts and their minds, and each one of my daughter and my daughter-in-laws would have such a love for you and understanding that as everyone tells them they ought to be this and ought to be that, that when you look like sun coming through a pane glass window, they would be pure before you and morally pure, so that they would be the kind of men and women that would love one another and honor you and create an environment so my grandkids could see Jesus in their life. And if you look at this, he has a request. Then he gives the reason for the request. And the last phrase, he gives them the resource, having been filled with the fruit of righteousness. It's what's called a passive perfect participle, for those of you that are English majors. Passive means the action is upon you. Perfect is something that happened in the past that continues on into the future. And what he's saying is, Philippians, it's a hard world, but let me tell you something. I'm praying that you'll know God like never before. And I'm praying you'll get it so crystal clear that all the trash and all the temptations, that you'll see that is not the way I want to go. And that instead you will walk with God in such a way, because when you received Christ, the old man died, the Spirit of God came into your life, and the righteousness that he purchased, the fruit of it, this is how God sees you now. And it's not about trying hard to be a good person. You actually possess the righteousness of Jesus Christ. And by faith, you live out what's already operating in you until the day of Christ, which is when he returns. And so it's a deeply theological and personal prayer. You start praying that kind of prayer for people you care about, and your self-pity will go, and your woe is me will go, and it won't just be, you know, some of our prayers are, oh God, help them sell their car, help them sell their house, help their back to get better, help this to get better. Help. It's we think that sometimes when I listen to myself pray, and some of you, is that the only goal is that God would make life better or easier. What if the bigger goal is he makes us more like Christ, so that we are actually change agents that change everything and everyone around us? C plus P equals E. Question is, where's your focus? I mean, okay, in that box, when you think of that other box, is your focus upward, God? What do you want to do in and through this? And is it outward, God? How are you going to use me? Or what's happening in other people's lives? I got a tough situation, but maybe at work, or maybe the unwed mother, or maybe the lonely person, or maybe a relative, or maybe there's someone I know in this body whose difficulty and challenges, you get your heart filled with loving other people, and I will tell you, joy. Joy. Not because things got better. It's because joy is the evidence of Christ's presence operating freely in your heart. It's a gift of the Spirit.
0: 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Our feelings always follow our focus, and our focus always follows our affections. And that's precisely the territory Chip's book, Yes, You Really Can Change, was written to map out. 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
1: As we wrap up today's program, I wish we could sit down literally and have a cup of coffee and you could tell me, hey, Chip, you know, here's what I'm going through and here's a couple relationships that are really difficult or my work or a health issue. And I could really, really listen and ask a few questions, and then I could turn around and tell you, hey, you know, here's some things I'm going through right now. And then at the end of our time, I think we would go back to what we heard taught today, that difficult circumstances really do reveal our affections. You know, the Apostle Paul, you see the core of his attitude, he's going through horrendous circumstances, but his focus is so upward. His confidence is, you know, God's going to use this for good. And they're outward. Now, he thinks to himself, you know, this is really hard on me right now, but think of the impact it's going to have for other people. One of the things that hit me about this was the truth that our feelings always follow our focus. You know, when I'm looking at things half empty and that's my focus, my emotions go downward. But then the next thing we learned was that our focus is always determined by our affections. Paul's affection was God's heart, God's agenda, God's will. And what I want to confess to you is when I really struggle with perspective and when I get down, what I realize very subtly is my affections are around my happiness, my agenda, my plans, and what I want to happen for me. And I don't mean that in a derogatory way, but I would just ask you, as we study Philippians chapter 1 together, could your affections have drifted? Could some of your challenges, your emotions, your negativity really be centered around that your affections have gotten a bit off of following and honoring Christ and a bit more on you and your happiness and what you want to happen? And if so, could we pause today together and say, Lord, will you help us? You know everything about us. We want our affections to be on you. Would you help us to look upward and outward? And would you give us your perspective today for your glory? In Jesus' name, amen.
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2: 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Up next, focus on the family. And tonight, neurosurgeon Dr. Lee Warren explains how your thoughts can physically reshape your brain. He will highlight practical ways you can renew your mind, strengthen relationships, and raise resilient children. Taking us up to that program, Mrs. Bard Millard.

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0: Mostly clear skies this evening, some patchy fog after 9 o'clock, and becoming cloudy overnight, a low of about 57. Friday, starting out partly sunny, then gradually mostly sunny, a high of about 78. Friday night should be cloudy, a chance of some showers and thunderstorms after 2 a.m., also some patchy fog after 10 o'clock, overnight low of about 61. And for Saturday, starting out with patchy fog before 11 a.m., then a chance of showers and thunderstorms after 2 o'clock and a high near 78.
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6: That's why all of a sudden you start reading scripture like Romans 12 about renewing your mind, and you start seeing that the Bible had it right all along. Again, that what you think about turns your brain into what it is. It's never been that your brain determines who you are. It's what you think about determines what your brain becomes.
5: That's neurosurgeon Dr. Lee Warren talking about the brain and how faith and brain science have come together. I'm looking forward to a great conversation today on Focus on the Family with Jim Daly. Thanks for joining us. I'm John Fuller.
7: John, this topic of brain science, it fascinates me, how we think, how our minds work, and impact everything we do in life, all within a Christian context. We don't need to shrink back from the science of it all, because as Dr. Warren's going to explain, boy, science and scripture are coming together, especially in neuro research. And as we touched on last time, this is not some kind of new age discussion about positive thinking. As you'll learn, we really do have some agency and control over how we process things and how, with God's help as the designer, we can overcome dysfunction and trauma and choose a healthier path in life. There's a lot we can take away from this discussion and apply to our lives, to our marriages, and to our parenting.
5: Dr. Lee Warren is a neurosurgeon and best-selling author. His book is called The Life-Changing Art of Self-Brain Surgery. Such an interesting title. Be sure and get the book from us here at Focus on the Family. That helps us continue on in so many ways with this family ministry. Let's go ahead now and listen to the second half of the conversation with Dr. Warren on Focus on the Family with Jim Daly.
7: Dr. Warren, as a neurosurgeon and a believer in Jesus, when you look at the anatomy of the brain and this idea in scripture that we're body, soul, and spirit, yeah, as both a Christian and a scientist, what does that mean to you? What is our mind? What is our soul? What are those things for you?

0: We, like the widow, have to make a choice. Will we obey God? When you are weary, God is your strength. Lonely, God is your friend. Weak, God is your provider. Fortitude follows faithful obedience. Do what the widow did. Go to the kitchen. Empty the jar of oil and flour. Trust that God who filled it today will fill it again tomorrow.
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3: Mostly clear skies this evening, some patchy fog after 9 o'clock and becoming cloudy overnight, a low of about 57. Friday, starting out partly sunny, then gradually mostly sunny, a high of about 78. Friday night should be cloudy, a chance of some showers and thunderstorms after 2 a.m., also some patchy fog after 10 o'clock, overnight low of about 61. And for Saturday, starting out with patchy fog before 11 a.m., then a chance of showers and thunderstorms after 2 o'clock and a high near 78.
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So maybe you got a little extra time on your hands and you're doom scrolling while you're listening to the radio or maybe streaming this music. Hey there, I'm Melissa. While you are doom scrolling, how about doing a little bit of joy scrolling too? Because I've got a Facebook page. I'm also on Instagram and even TikTok. Okay, I got to work on the TikTok part, but but anytime you would like to just enjoy a little extra laugh or just a reminder of how much God loves you, swing on by. You'll find me on Instagram. It's melissa.on.air. And on Facebook and TikTok, look for On Air with Melissa Stover. Come on and joy scroll over to my pages.

Some days do not need a speech. They need a steady voice, a clear reminder, a little room to breathe and remember who is still in control. God has not lost his place in your story. 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

0: As much as we would love our faith to just grow by accident, yeah, it doesn't really happen that way, does it? I'm Melissa. Yeah, faith is something that grows over time. In fact, probably even your entire lifetime. I mean, faith doesn't pop up out of nowhere. It's this loving relationship with God that grows over time and through life experiences, and for me, through daily prayer. Hey, think of your faith as like this growing experience, each life experience that you make it through. What helps you build and grow and trust in God's love? It's this beautiful journey that God is asking you to walk with Him.
1: David Frost, the British media journalist and television host, is famous for saying that television is an invention that permits you to be entertained in your living room by people you wouldn't think of having in your own home. Well, to the extent that that is true, then we have to confess to a bit of dishonesty at best, or hypocrisy at worst. It is very easy in our media-saturated culture to find ourselves being entertained by people and programs whose values we don't actually embrace. It was Jesus who said that it is impossible to love God and the things of this world at the same time. This is David Jeremiah encouraging you to get on the road to new life. 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
3: So, question, do you have credit card bills piling up? Are you barely making the minimum payments? The interest just keeps growing. 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
4: Mostly clear skies this evening. Some patchy fog after 9 o'clock and becoming cloudy overnight. A low of about 57. Friday, starting out partly sunny, then gradually mostly sunny. A high of about 78. Friday night should be cloudy. A chance of some showers and thunderstorms after 2 a.m. Also some patchy fog after 10 o'clock. Overnight low of about 61. And for Saturday, starting out with patchy fog before 11 a.m. Then a chance of showers and thunderstorms after 2 o'clock and a high near 78.

somebody's been whispering and giving you a side glance and giggling a little bit, and it feels awful. I've been there. I'm Melissa Stover. The thing is, if it's happening to you, just remember, what God knows about you is so much more important than what anyone else thinks about you. Hey.

Some days, you just need a redo, a reset, a little reminder of who you are and whose you are. That's what Way Truth Life Radio is about. 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So if you've been reminded today, maybe it's time to respond. 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

Sometimes it matters how you look at things as to whether they intimidate you or whether you know that this is a problem that you can handle. I'm Melissa, and I was reading a devotional from Harvest Ministries, and they pointed out, well, David, he wasn't intimidated by Goliath because, well, David looked at things differently. Yeah, everybody else saw a giant of a man and a small god, but David, he saw a big god. And maybe you've got a giant haunting you right now, a threat, a habit, or addiction, maybe a situation that needs to be dealt with once and for all. Well, like David, see God for who He is and your giant for what it is. Nothing in your life is too big for God. Just call on the Lord and pray for

0: just your love.
1: Hey, thanks for hanging out. I'm Melissa, and got a question for you. Would you rather give a big, warm hug to somebody who absolutely loves you, or would you rather just stand next to someone who's just constantly judging you? I mean, it's an easy choice, right? The thing is, though, the world wants you to think that God is just coldly standing there waiting to judge you, when what God really wants is to hold you close and be with you every single moment. God cares about more than what you do or say. He wants to be a part of your life, the good and the hard times. God wants you to know Him and trust in His plans for you. So choose to walk with God, talking to Him, meditating on Him, worshiping Him in all moments of life. God is standing there waiting to give you a big, beautiful hug. His arms are open.
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Hey, thanks for hanging out with me. I'm Melissa. And have you ever thought about giving your problem a name? No, really. Giving your problem a name. I saw this the other day, that if you give your problem a name, it can actually help you fight because, well, then you know the outcome already. Like if you call your problem Goliath, because it's a big problem, well, you already know the ending.

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Too many voices. Too much noise. But truth still cuts through. 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

0: There's a brand new school year starting up, and maybe that's you. You're going to be starting school, and you've got these huge fears about what is coming your way. I'm Melissa Stover. Can I just assure you that, you know, every single one of us has probably had those same fears at some point? Those same what-ifs, I hope nots, and I hope so's. Think about it. In a way, fear is actually the great equalizer for all of us. And if you're feeling just uncertain and fearful, just know that you are not alone, and especially that you are loved.
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2: Mostly clear skies this evening. Some patchy fog after 9 o'clock and becoming cloudy overnight. A low of about 57. Friday, starting out partly sunny, then gradually mostly sunny. A high of about 78. Friday night should be cloudy. A chance of some showers and thunderstorms after 2 a.m. Also, some patchy fog after 10 o'clock. Overnight low of about 61. And for Saturday, starting out with patchy fog before 11 a.m. Then a chance of showers and thunderstorms after 2 o'clock and a high near 78.
3: 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Jesus, take the wheel. Only way I'm getting to the other side.

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1: Thank you so much for sharing some time with me. Your time is precious. And the fact that you're listening right now, I am so grateful. Thank you so much. My name's Melissa Stover, and I am very, very glad that you're here.

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1: We're expecting mostly cloudy skies through the early morning hours, a low of about 57. Later on today, partly sunny, a high of about 78. For tonight, partly cloudy. There's a slight chance of some showers and maybe some thunderstorms after 2 a.m. Also, some patchy fog developing after 10 o'clock. Overnight low of about 61. And then Saturday, patchy fog till

Way Truth Life Radio, extra early, Matt Maher and Ellie Limebert, alive and breathing. My name is Tom. I thank you for joining me. And as we start our time together in the letter of 1 John, chapter 4, verses 17, 18, and 19, love has been perfected among us in this, that we may have boldness in the day of judgment, because as he is, so are we in this world. There is no fear in love, but perfect love casts out fear, because fear involves torment. But he who fears has not been made perfect in love. We love him because he first loved us. Father God, we love you. We thank you for this day you've given us, for the new life we have in Jesus. We are forgiven. We are made new as we acknowledge our sinfulness, as we come to the cross, pointing to Jesus, his work on our behalf. We thank you, Father, for your Holy Spirit living within us, helping us, giving us understanding, giving us strength as we live this life of faith. We thank you for this ministry, that you'll continue to touch hearts through the teaching and through the music. Help us, Father.

wherever you've placed us, to see the opportunities to minister, to be a light where you have placed us, to truly be intentional as we live this life of faith, that we, Father, would walk in obedience to your word, to lift you up in our homes, our church fellowships, our workplaces. We thank you, Father. We love you, and we ask all of this in Jesus' most precious name. Amen.

God is not far from this moment. Not from the drive. Not from the worry. Not from the thing you haven't said out loud yet. Be reminded. 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

White Truth Life Radio, that's Hope Darst, Mighty Name of Jesus. This quick bit of wisdom from one of our Bible teachers, Alistair Begg. He's heard on the program Truth for Life. That's every weekday afternoon at noon. From his book, The Hand of God, Finding His Care in All Circumstances, Alistair writes, "It is in our forgiveness of other people's sins against us that we reveal the fact that we have been truly forgiven by God." This is John Reddick.

0: We're expecting mostly cloudy skies through the early morning hours, a low of about 57. Later on today, partly sunny, a high of about 78. For tonight, partly cloudy. There's a slight chance of some showers and maybe some thunderstorms after 2 a.m. Also, some patchy fog developing after 10 o'clock. Overnight low of about 61. And then Saturday, patchy fog till about 11 a.m. and a chance of showers and thunderstorms after 2 o'clock and a high of near 78.
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2: I've never seen a morning the sun forgot to rise. In every single detail, you're faithful every time.

The group Kane, Rise Up, Lazarus. Reading just a little bit from Watchman Nee's book, The Release of the Spirit, and in a chapter entitled, How to Know Man. On one occasion, when the Lord Jesus was traveling toward Jerusalem, two of the disciples saw that the Samaritans did not receive him. They questioned him, Lord, wilt thou that we command fire to come down from heaven and consume them, as also Elijah did? As they were speaking, their spirit was revealed. The Lord's reply was, Ye know not of what spirit ye are. The Lord shows us here that to listen to man's words is to know his spirit. As soon as the words are uttered, the spirit is revealed. For out of the abundance of the heart, the mouth speaks.

When the day finally settles down, let your heart settle too. You don't have to carry everything into tomorrow. Rest tonight knowing God is still good, still near, and still steady through all of it. Way Truth Life Radio.

But you were with them in the fire, and they walked out the next day. And Daniel met a lion because he chose to pray. But you shut the mouth of that lion, and he walked out the next day.

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1: We're expecting mostly cloudy skies through the early morning hours, a low of about 57. Later on today, partly sunny, a high of about 78. For tonight, partly cloudy. There's a slight chance of some showers and maybe some thunderstorms after 2 a.m. Also, some patchy fog developing after 10 o'clock. Overnight low of about 61. And then Saturday, patchy fog till about 11 a.m. and a chance of showers and thunderstorms after 2 o'clock and a high of near 70.

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My name is Tom Batts. I thank you for being tuned in to Extra Early. Psalm 73, verses 23 through 26. Nevertheless, I am continually with you. You hold me by my right hand. You will guide me with your counsel, and afterward receive me to glory. Whom have I in heaven but you? And there is none upon earth that I desire besides you. My flesh and my heart fail, but God is the strength of my heart and my portion forever. This is Nicole Nordeman.

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1: Hi, I'm Barry McGuire, author of Ignite Your Life, here to explain how you can defeat fear effortlessly. I often share that Romans 8:28 is the second most important scripture in the Bible after John 3:16. Of course, nothing rivals the fact that God sent his only son to die on that horrible cross to pay the debt for our sin, allowing us to enter into the purity of his holy presence, clothed in his righteousness, pardoned from death by the death of his son on our behalf. There is no other way God could have justified our living with him for eternity. Praise his holy name. However, I beg you to show me another scripture in the Bible that rivals God's promise in Romans 8:28, where he promises from now until you get to heaven to make everything in your life work for good if you do two things. Love him with your whole heart and live for his purpose, to seek and save the lost, to move everyone every day closer to Jesus. That's the end of fear. If you want to have your life ignited, go to igniteamerica.com.

0: That's Katie Nicole. Have your way. I like this bit of wisdom from one of our teaching pastors, J.D. Greer. He's heard on the program Summit Life. That's every weekday morning at 9. Pastor J.D. writes, salvation is not a prayer you pray in a one-time ceremony and then move on from there. Salvation is a posture of repentance and faith that you begin in a moment and maintain for the rest of your life. This is Ann Wilson.
1: Are you

We're expecting mostly cloudy skies through the early morning hours, a low of about 57. Later on today, partly sunny, a high of about 78. For tonight, partly cloudy. There's a slight chance of some showers and maybe some thunderstorms after 2 a.m. Also, some patchy fog developing after 10 o'clock. Overnight low of about 61. And then Saturday, patchy fog till about 11 a.m. and a chance of showers and thunderstorms after 2 o'clock and a high of near 78.

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Just a quick reminder about our Let's Pray Together time every weekday at about 12:26, right after Alistair Begg and Truth for Life, and just before a new beginning with Greg Laurie. If you have a prayer need, you can give a call to 800-288-9857. 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That's 833-559-5965. You could also email that prayer request to us, info@WTLR.org. Back to music. This has been Fuller. I've had

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Others hold quiet conversations no one else will ever hear. 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
1: We're expecting mostly cloudy skies through the early morning hours, a low of about 57. Later on today, partly sunny, a high of about 78. For tonight, partly cloudy. There's a slight chance of some showers and maybe some thunderstorms after 2 a.m. Also, some patchy fog developing after 10 o'clock. Overnight low of about 61. And then Saturday, patchy fog till about 11 a.m. and a chance of showers and thunderstorms after 2 o'clock and a high of near 78.

Why Truth Life Radio, Extra Early, that's Jeremy Camp, and keep me in the moment. Once again, my name is Tom Batts. I thank you for being tuned in the letter of 1 Timothy, chapter 6, verses 17, 18, and 19. Command those who are rich in this present age not to be haughty, nor to trust in uncertain riches, but in the living God, who gives us richly all things to enjoy. Let them do good, that they may be rich in good works, ready to give, willing to share, storing up for themselves a good foundation for the time to come, that they may lay hold on eternal life.

0: When traveling to a foreign country, you may employ a translator, someone to help you understand what's going on around you. Well, for some of us, it seems like our kids are speaking a foreign language right at home. Hi, I'm Mark Gregston with Parenting Today's Teens. I've met a lot of parents who give well-meaning advice to their children, but it's interpreted much differently than it was intended. The kid barks some kind of defensive comment, and parents are left wondering, what did I say wrong? At this point, it's helpful to put yourself in your teen's shoes, to translate your comments, if you will. You might be surprised that your well-intentioned comments actually came across as judgmental. Next time, pause and translate your comments before you speak.
1: Looking to make positive changes in your family? 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

Katie Nicole and Big Daddy Weave. God is in this story. I like this from one of our teaching pastors, J.D. Greer. He's heard on the program Summit Life. That's every weekday morning at 9. This entitled, The Gospel Prayer. In Christ, there is nothing I can do that would make you love me more, and nothing I have done that makes you love me less. Your presence and approval are all I need for everlasting joy. As you have been to me, so I will be to others. As I pray, I'll measure your compassion by the cross and your power by the resurrection.

0: We're expecting mostly cloudy skies through the early morning hours, a low of about 57. Later on today, partly sunny, a high of about 78. For tonight, partly cloudy. There's a slight chance of some showers and maybe some thunderstorms after 2 a.m. Also, some patchy fog developing after 10 o'clock. Overnight low of about 61. And then Saturday, patchy fog till about 11 a.m. and a chance of showers and thunderstorms after 2 o'clock and a high of near 78.
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0: Some of the wisest words ever written on the subject of temptation were penned by Mark Twain. He said, "It's easier to stay out than to get out." You and I know what he meant. It's easier to stay away from temptation's door than to go back once we cross the threshold. And staying away from temptation's door is where the Bible helps us. The Apostle Paul wrote that God provides a way of escape for every temptation that is common to man, which means, of course, every temptation. God provides the way of escape, but it is up to us to take it. This is David Jeremiah, encouraging you to get on the road to new life. Discover God's ways of escaping temptation on Route 66.
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Way Truth Life Radio, Brandon Lake, Praise You Anywhere. From the book, The Joyful Heart, Daily Meditations of Watchman Nee, he begins his entry in 2 Corinthians chapter 4, verse 5. Ourselves as your servants for Jesus' sake. We must remember that for Christ's sake, we are the servants of others, and we should not only devote our time and strength to them, but also let our affections go out to them. God's demands of those who serve Him are very exacting. They allow us no leisure for self-occupation. If we cling to our pleasures and griefs, grudging to let go of our own interests, we shall be like a room that is too full of furniture to accommodate anything more. To put it differently, we shall have expended our emotions on ourselves and will have none to spare for others. We need to realize that there is a limit to our soul's strength, just as there is the strength of our bodies. Our emotional powers are not boundless. If we exhaust our sympathies in one direction, we shall have none to give in another. Let us learn to enter into the feelings of others for the sake of Him who entered into ours.

Likes, logins, bank balances, they all grab our attention. But none of them hold us when life gets heavy. That's second-tier living. The good stuff comes first. Laughter that fills a room. A hug that lingers. The presence of God who calls you his own. What you stockpile won't last. What you share will. That's why we value you. 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
1: We're expecting mostly cloudy skies through the early morning hours, a low of about 57. Later on today, partly sunny, a high of about 78. For tonight, partly cloudy. There's a slight chance of some showers and maybe some thunderstorms after 2 a.m. Also, some patchy fog developing after 10 o'clock. Overnight low of about 61. And then Saturday, patchy fog till about 11 a.m. and a chance of showers and thunderstorms after 2 o'clock and a high of near 78.

Way Truth Life Radio, Extra Early, and David Crowder, Come As You Are. Once again, my name is Tom Batts. I thank you for being tuned in. In the letter of 1 Peter, chapter 1, verses 3, 4, and 5, Blessed be the God and Father of our Lord Jesus Christ, who according to his abundant mercy has begotten us again to a living hope through the resurrection of Jesus Christ from the dead, to an inheritance incorruptible and undefiled, and that does not fade away, reserved in heaven for you, who are kept by the power of God through faith for salvation, ready to be revealed in the last time. This is I Am They. I am

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1: What do you do when someone says something about you that isn't true? It may depend on what they say. For example, we're quick to set the record straight when we're criticized.
2: You never take out the trash?
3: You can't say I never take out the trash.
2: Okay, maybe not never. Maybe once a year you take it out without me nagging you.
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1: But what about when someone says something positive?
4: You really did a great job on that project.
5: Well, thanks. It was my pleasure.
1: When we take the credit someone else deserves, it's really a subtle form of boasting. And it shows a lack of love. God's word says, love does not boast.
4: Honey, you were right. I haven't taken out the trash as often as I said I would. You did a great job.
5: Actually, it was all Heather's idea. She worked so hard on that project.
1: With Seeking Him, I'm Nancy DeMoss Wagelmuth.

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We're expecting mostly cloudy skies through the early morning hours, a low of about 57. Later on today, partly sunny, a high of about 78. For tonight, partly cloudy. There's a slight chance of some showers and maybe some thunderstorms after 2 a.m. Also, some patchy fog developing after 10 o'clock. Overnight low of about 61. And then Saturday, patchy fog till about 11 a.m. and a chance of showers and thunderstorms after 2 o'clock and a high of near 78.

0: Some of the wisest words ever written on the subject of temptation were penned by Mark Twain. He said, "It's easier to stay out than to get out." You and I know what he meant. It's easier to stay away from temptation's door than to go back once we cross the threshold. And staying away from temptation's door is where the Bible helps us. The Apostle Paul wrote that God provides a way of escape for every temptation that is common to man, which means, of course, every temptation. God provides the way of escape, but it is up to us to take it. This is David Jeremiah, encouraging you to get on the road to new life. Discover God's ways of escaping temptation on Route 66.
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2: A spare key is the most boring thing you own. 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

That's Zach Williams, Hearts of God. Reading a little bit from Andrew Murray's book, Abide in Christ, and in a chapter entitled, As the Branch in the Vine. What do you say, O my soul? Will I hesitate longer or withhold consent? Or will I not, instead of only thinking how hard and how difficult it is to live like a branch of the true vine, because I thought of it as something I had to accomplish, will I not now begin to look upon it as the most blessed and joyful thing under heaven? Will I not believe that, now that I am in Him, He Himself will keep me and enable me to abide? On my part, abiding is nothing but the acceptance of my position, the consent to be kept there, the surrender of faith to the strong vine, still to hold the feeble branch. Yes, I will. I do. Abide in you, blessed Lord Jesus.

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The headlines keep changing. 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
1: We're expecting mostly cloudy skies through the early morning hours, a low of about 57. Later on today, partly sunny, a high of about 78. For tonight, partly cloudy. There's a slight chance of some showers and maybe some thunderstorms after 2 a.m. Also, some patchy fog developing after 10 o'clock. Overnight low of about 61. And then Saturday, patchy fog till about 11 a.m. and a chance of showers and thunderstorms after 2 o'clock and a high of near 78.

That's Matthew West, Me on Your Mind. Once again, my name is Tom Batts. I thank you for being tuned into Extra Early. Psalm 93, the Lord reigns. He is clothed with majesty. The Lord is clothed. He has girded himself with strength. Surely the world is established so that it cannot be moved. Your throne is established from of old. You are from everlasting. The floods have lifted up, O Lord. The floods have lifted up their voice. The floods lift up their waves. The Lord on high is mightier than the noise of many waters, than the mighty waves of the sea. Your testimonies are very sure. Holiness adorns your house, O Lord, forever.

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Hi, I'm Barry McGuire. I'm a layman here to remind you that faith sharing is a barometer for your spiritual health. Scripture says be doers of the word, but I'm afraid too many Christians are becoming a culture of hearers rather than doers. In one ear and out the other, nothing changes. The truth is most people don't know who God is because we stopped telling them. And as a result, the world's in chaos. And Jesus' question continues to be, how are they going to know unless we tell them, unless you tell them? Let's face it, our problem today is not the world, it's us. We have what the world is desperate for, God's love, and we're keeping it to ourselves. What's that all about? Start sharing your faith. You've heard enough. Now it's time to be doing. Live your life for God's purpose that no one should perish. No one. If you need help sharing your faith, go to igniteamerica.com.

Way Truth Life Radio and Hillsong Worship. What a beautiful name. I like this bit of wisdom from Greg Laurie, one of our Bible teachers. He's heard on A New Beginning. It's every weekday afternoon at 12:30. He writes, God will test you because he wants you to mature. He wants you to develop a walk with him that is not based on your fluctuating emotions, but on your commitment to him as you learn to walk by faith.

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1: We're expecting mostly cloudy skies through the early morning hours, a low of about 57. Later on today, partly sunny, a high of about 78. For tonight, partly cloudy. There's a slight chance of some showers and maybe some thunderstorms after 2 a.m. Also, some patchy fog developing after 10 o'clock. Overnight low of about 61. And then Saturday, patchy fog till about 11 a.m. and a chance of showers and thunderstorms after 2 o'clock and a high of near 78.
2: Nobody chooses the middle seat on purpose. Not on a plane, not in the back of the car, not at a crowded event where both armrests become a moral crisis. But life puts people in uncomfortable places all the time, stuck between what was and what's next, between grief and healing, between obedience and fear. The middle is hard, but God's not absent there. He meets people in unfinished places. So hold steady. This isn't the end of the story. Way Truth Life Radio.

0: Some of the wisest words ever written on the subject of temptation were penned by Mark Twain. He said, "It's easier to stay out than to get out." You and I know what he meant. It's easier to stay away from temptation's door than to go back once we cross the threshold. And staying away from temptation's door is where the Bible helps us. The Apostle Paul wrote that God provides a way of escape for every temptation that is common to man, which means, of course, every temptation. God provides the way of escape, but it is up to us to take it. This is David Jeremiah, encouraging you to get on the road to new life. Discover God's ways of escaping temptation on Route 66.
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Way Truth Life Radio, Chris Brown and Tasha Layden, Worship Through It. Once again, my name is Tom Batts. I thank you for being tuned in to Extra Early. On the way at 5 o'clock, we say good morning, Sam and Sonia. Psalm 113, verses 1, 2, and 3. Praise the Lord. Praise, O servants of the Lord. Praise the name of the Lord. Blessed be the name of the Lord from this time forth and forevermore. From the rising of the sun to its going down, the Lord's name is to be praised.

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2: 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Hey, good morning. Let's look at the weather forecast. We've got some sunshine on the way today. Once we get past all this fog, we'll see a high of about 80 degrees this afternoon, a low of 59 tonight, and then we've got some rain showers on the way for the weekend. Tomorrow, a high of 76, the same high on Sunday with a chance for some scattered thunderstorms.

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Have you ever felt like you just needed someone to hug you, to just hold you and tell you it's going to be okay? I know when I feel out of control, my husband just says, come here. And he just gives me this great big hug. It's genuine and he doesn't even need to say any words. He just says, by that hug, everything is going to be okay. I am here with you. So whatever you might be facing today, know that God is with you and he will make a way. You know that he is able. Take a look back at what he's done in the past. That giant may be bigger than you, but it will never be bigger than our God. So keep believing, keep trusting, keep standing, because God, he is still greater. And let him hold you today.

0: Way Truth Life Radio. Hey, good morning. Let's look at the weather forecast. We've got some sunshine on the way today. Once we get past all this fog, we'll see a high of about 80 degrees this afternoon, a low of 59 tonight, and then we've got some rain showers on the way for the weekend. Tomorrow, a high of 76, the same high on Sunday with a chance for some scattered thunderstorms.
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4: Many people give up reading the Bible because they don't understand its meaning. But Dr. Tony Evans says that's the best reason to keep at it. He'll explain as we spend 2 minutes with Tony.
5: Now, I know what some of you are saying. You're saying, well, I may know it, but a lot of that Bible stuff, I'm reading it, but I don't understand it. I don't understand it. Do you take medicine you don't understand? You go to the doctor, you say, I'm hurting. He writes a prescription. You don't know what he wrote. In fact, if you can read what he wrote, he ain't a real doctor. They got scribble stuff going. You don't know what that says. You go to the pharmacist, you get the medicine. You don't know all the stuff that's in that medicine. But what you do is you ingest it, you take it, you swallow it, and it does its work even when you don't understand it. Now, sure, we ought to seek to understand the Word of God, but while you are taking the time to seek it, if you just keep taking it in and continue it, it has the ability to do its work. If you continue in it. So if you are struggling with something, if you are a believer, every day for this week, read chapter 6, 7, and 8 of the book of Romans over and over again, and let the medicine seep down and abide in you, because when you continue in my word, you will then know the truth, and the truth will set you free.
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0: Way Truth Life Radio. Hey, good morning. Let's look at the weather forecast. We've got some sunshine on the way today. Once we get past all this fog, we'll see a high of about 80 degrees this afternoon, a low of 59 tonight, and then we've got some rain showers on the way for the weekend. Tomorrow, a high of 76, the same high on Sunday with a chance for some scattered thunderstorms.
1: When traveling to a foreign country, you may employ a translator, someone to help you understand what's going on around you. 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Hi, I'm Mark Gregston with Parenting Today's Teens. I've met a lot of parents who give well-meaning advice to their children, but it's interpreted much differently than it was intended. The kid barks some kind of defensive comment, and parents are left wondering, what did I say wrong? At this point, it's helpful to put yourself in your teen's shoes, to translate your comments, if you will. 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Next time, pause and translate your comments before you speak.
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Well, atmosphere. Isn't that pretty important? Like a restaurant that you like to go to, typically you like the restaurant. Now, of course, you want to like the food, of course, but the atmosphere has something to do with it. Or perhaps the atmosphere of a vacation spot that you've gone to before. You have to like your surroundings. You have to feel welcome and comfortable and safe. Well, I saw this the other day that reflects your atmosphere in your home. And if you are the leader of your home or you have a home that you invite people in, it's very important to set that tone, that atmosphere of joy and grace and Christ-likeness. Your home, it's the first ministry. How you love those in your home, how you serve them, and how you treat them when no one is watching, that, my friend, that is your loudest testimony.

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2: Three home runs in one game. That's a big deal for any player, but this was historic for St. Louis Cardinals rookie Joshua Baez because it was his very first game in the major leagues, and he broke the previous record. Before Joshua Baez smashed three home runs, the high school phenom toiled in the minors for half a decade. Supposedly a powerful hitter, the number of strikeouts was climbing. His batting average was spiraling downward, until the Cardinals organization intervened. In a rare move, they pulled him out of active play, guaranteeing his spot on the team, and he spent a month retooling his swing. Baez returned a different player, and in his MLB debut, he made history. The instruction Baez received was humbling, but it made the difference in his game, and in this, there's a lesson echoing the wisdom of Proverbs chapter 8. Hear instruction and be wise, and do not neglect it. I'm David Wolin at haventoday.org.
3: 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Hey, good morning. Let's look at the weather forecast. We've got some sunshine on the way today. Once we get past all this fog, we'll see a high of about 80 degrees this afternoon, a low of 59 tonight, and then we've got some rain showers on the way for the weekend. Tomorrow, a high of 76, the same high on Sunday with a chance for some scattered thunderstorms.

0: Radio for Christ Center Living. Hey, it's Sam and Sonia. Love that song from Leanna Crawford. It's called Still Waters. And I'm sure she's going to be playing that at the Grange Fair a week from today.
1: Yes.
0: Leanna Crawford at the Grange Fair next Friday. We will be there and we want to send you to it as well. So we've got tickets that we're giving away.
1: We are so excited. These are VIP tickets. We have three pairs to give away. And for you to get in on that drawing, it's quite simple. All you have to do is text the word Grange to 833-559-5965. Let me give you that number again. Text the word Grange to get into those tickets, that drawing for Leanna Crawford at the Grange Fair, and that is Friday, August 28th. Again, text the word Grange to 833-559-5965.
2: Many people give up reading the Bible because they don't understand its meaning. But Dr. Tony Evans says that's the best reason to keep at it. He'll explain as we spend 2 minutes with Tony.
3: Now, I know what some of you are saying. You're saying, well, I may know it, but a lot of that Bible stuff, I'm reading it, but I don't understand it. I don't understand it. Do you take medicine you don't understand? You go to the doctor. You say, I'm hurting. He writes a prescription. You don't know what he wrote. In fact, if you can read what he wrote, he ain't a real doctor. He got scribble stuff going. You don't know what that says. You go to the pharmacist. You get the medicine. You don't know all the stuff that's in that medicine. But what you do is you ingest it. You take it. You swallow it. And it does its work even when you don't understand it. Now, sure, we ought to seek to understand the Word of God, but while you are taking the time to seek it, if you just keep taking it in and continue it, it has the ability to do its work if you continue in it. So if you are struggling with something, if you are a believer, every day for this week, read chapter 6, 7, and 8 of the book of Romans over and over again and let the medicine seep down and abide in you, because when you continue in my word, you will then know the truth and the truth will set you free.
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5: Three home runs in one game. That's a big deal for any player. But this was historic for St. Louis Cardinals rookie Joshua Baez because it was his very first game in the major leagues, and he broke the previous record. Before Joshua Baez smashed three home runs, the high school phenom toiled in the minors for half a decade. Supposedly a powerful hitter, the number of strikeouts was climbing. His batting average was spiraling downward. Until the Cardinals organization intervened. In a rare move, they pulled him out of active play, guaranteeing his spot on the team, and he spent a month retooling his swing. Baez returned a different player, and in his MLB debut, he made history. The instruction Baez received was humbling, but it made the difference in his game, and in this there's a lesson echoing the wisdom of Proverbs chapter 8. Hear instruction and be wise, and do not neglect it. I'm David Wolin at haventoday.org.

ever notice how you hear exactly what you need, exactly when you need it? The message that stops you mid-worry, the truth that catches you mid-doubt, the reminder that finds you right where you are. That's not coincidence. That's God using Way Truth Life Radio and you. 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

0: Well, good morning. We're Sam and Sonia, and happy Friday. Well, school has either started or it's about to start. You know somebody that is getting ready to start school. The school year has begun, and so they need a lot of prayers. Those parents, I remember those days, Sam, you need a lot of prayers to get it all just set up just right and reschedule your routine. It's a lot. And so we have developed this prayer bus to give us an opportunity to pray for different schools in different areas. And today the school is Calvary Baptist Academy. And this is exciting. They are celebrating, or they just celebrated their 50 years of service, and they're looking forward to the next 50 years and what the Lord is calling them to do. And so I know it's so important to keep those families, those staff members, those head of schools, the principals, all prayed up, because this year could be a great year, but it also could have some challenges.
1: Yeah, you know, they've seen 50 years of you know, helping children learn and grow. And, you know, who knows what the Lord could have in store over those next 50 years. But we want to be praying over what the Lord is going to do this year, you know, what he's going to do in these first few weeks of school. So today we're recognizing and praying over Calvary Baptist Academy. If you have a school, a Christian school, a public school, a charter school, any kind of school in the area that you want us to be praying over. Maybe you've got some kids or grandkids, nieces or nephews that go there, or you teach there, or you name it. We want to be praying over schools in these first few weeks. So we've created this Way Truth Life Radio prayer bus. 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And we're going to keep praying over schools every day of the week through these first several weeks, at least, of school. So let us know if there's a school that you want to add to that list. Find the details on our social media pages. Good Morning with Sam and Sonia.
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3: Hello, this is Matt Hornberger, pastor of the 4th Street Church of God, bringing to you Way Truth Life Radio Scripture of the Day. Let's read from Colossians 2, verses 6 to 9. Therefore, as you have received Christ Jesus as Lord, so walk in him, having been firmly rooted and now being built up in him and established in your faith, just as you were instructed and overflowing with gratitude. See to it that no one takes you captive through philosophy and empty deception, according to the tradition of men, according to the elementary principles of the world, rather than according to Christ. There seems to be a lot of new thinking about almost everything we interact with these days. And the relevance of God's word in the Bible is not only challenged, but refuted from schools to government. Let's endeavor to take every thought captive so we remain firmly rooted in our faith.
4: This is Max Lucado. No verse in the Bible promises the absence of struggle. Quite the contrary. Scripture is stained with tears, problems, injustices, immorality, and wars. Tough times come with life. But troubling times don't have to take the life out of your life. God gives us this invitation. Pray it through. It is what troubles you, fatigues you, shames you. It won't have the last word. God will. Prayer slaps handcuffs on the culprit. Prayer marches the problem into the presence of God, the one who can solve it. The prophet Elijah is remembered as an example of radical prayer. He is living proof that when a believing person prays, great things happen.
1: 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Hey, good morning. Let's look at the weather forecast. We've got some sunshine on the way today. Once we get past all this fog, we'll see a high of about 80 degrees this afternoon, a low of 59 tonight, and then we've got some rain showers on the way for the weekend. Tomorrow, a high of 76, the same high on Sunday with a chance for some scattered thunderstorms.

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1: It helped my attitude. 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

We're Sam and Sonia. This is Way Truth Life Radio. Good morning and a very happy Friday to you. You know, something we like to do on Fridays is look back over the week and see some things that maybe we saw, read, or heard that stuck with us. And this was one for me, remembering that when Jesus says it is finished, there's a finality to that. That means there's not more for us to have to do. It is finished means that you are forever freed from having to add anything to what Jesus has done on your behalf.

0: Listener-supported Way Truth Life Radio. So we are praying over schools that are getting started because a lot of schools either started this week or they start next week. But there are some schools in our area that will not start for like another week and a half because they don't dare start before the Grange Fair is done.
1: Yes.
0: Right? Like Grange Fair is so ingrained in family tradition and community tradition that schools, they don't start in that area until after Grange Fair is done.
1: Yeah.
0: That's starting, I think, today, the Grange Fair, and goes through next week. And a week from today is what I think is going to be the best concert of the Grange Fair. We're going to be there, and we are excited for Leanna Crawford
1: yes.
0: to be there Friday.
1: Yes, such a great time. If you've never been, it would be fun to see you there. We have these tickets that we would love to make sure they get into your hands. This is a concert to see Leanna Crawford, like Sam said, on Friday, August 28th. We have three pairs of those to give away, and it's super simple to get your name in that drawing. The number that you're going to text the word Grange to is 833-559-5965. That word again is Grange. Text it to this number, 833-559-5965 to get your name in for a pair of tickets to see Leanna Crawford Friday, August 28th.
0: By the way, these are VIP seats.
1: That's right.
0: So these tickets are like to sit right up front. So you're going to want to enter for a chance to win. Yeah, again, text Grange to 833-559-5965.
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3: 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Why do we need a new heavens and new earth? Why is marriage for a man and a woman? These questions and others are only fully answered by starting in the history in Genesis. 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We need to take God's word as it was written, and that means taking Genesis as history. 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
2: Way Truth Life Radio. Hey, good morning. Let's look at the weather forecast. We've got some sunshine on the way today. Once we get past all this fog, we'll see a high of about 80 degrees this afternoon, a low of 59 tonight, and then we've got some rain showers on the way for the weekend. Tomorrow, a high of 76, the same high on Sunday with a chance for some scattered thunderstorms.

Well, good morning. We're Sam and Sonia. You know, we like to encourage you, and sometimes that encouragement can come with a challenge. Not only a challenge for you, but a challenge for myself. And if, Sam, you want to jump in on that challenge, you are welcome to. And this is what I saw recently, and it really spoke to me. Instead of being knitted into the fabric of the community that God has placed us in, many times we just float above it. We don't get involved because we say we are too busy. Busy, too busy for your neighbors, for your family, for your church family. So this weekend, as you see maybe many more families and friends, make sure that you're paying attention to the people God is placing around you. Genuinely ask them how you can support them, how you can encourage them, how you can pray for them, and how you

0: One small step for man, one giant leap for mankind.
1: Well, good morning. We're Sam and Sonia, and it is, of course, Friday, so it's time for our one small step. We're going to try to do something this weekend that is a small step in the right direction. Each weekend, we take this challenge. We encourage you to take it alongside us. We regroup on Monday, see how we did, and hopefully we all got a little bit better in some area. Sonia, I know you've got a one small step for us to take this week.
2: I do. It's all about time management. So here you go. If something takes less than 2 minutes, do it now. Now that may seem like, oh, well, I don't have time. I need to come back to it. But actually studies show that it will take you longer and it's still on your mind. Just take care of it, especially if it's a quick, you know, move something and put it away. It also creates less clutter. I used this on my husband the other day. He was moving some soda down to the basement. He just set it to the bottom of the steps. And I looked at him and said, I just read something the other day that if you put it away and it takes only 2 minutes, you might as well do it now. And he's looking at me like, what?
1: Yeah.
2: Okay, I'll just move it. And then he had to rearrange things to fit the soda. And it didn't take him a full five.
1: That only took 2 minutes too, right?
2: Like, right. Yeah. Yes, you're right.
1: Poor Ernie. I have a feeling this is going to turn into the weekend where Ernie just does projects all weekend, but each little part of the project is only 2 minutes.
2: That's right. That's right. And then a lot of things will get done.
1: I knew something was up when you said, I used this on Ernie, not I taught Ernie this thing. It's I used it against him.
2: I told him I read it. I found it. I didn't make it up. It's a study.
1: Poor Ernie.
2: Well, that is your challenge. If it takes just less than 2 minutes or 2 minutes, maybe even 2.5, 3. Just do it now. There you go. That is our one small step into just being more efficient with your time.
1: We'll check back in on Monday and find out how we all did and just how many projects Ernie was put to this weekend.
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4: 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Hi, I'm Mark Gregston with Parenting Today's Teens. 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

0: Well, good morning. We're Sam and Sonia. All right, Sam, the one thing I avoid doing is running errands in the rain. I avoid it. I figure it out otherwise. I don't like to do it unless I really have to. But have you ever waited for a storm to pass or inside the store so that you can get to your car because you forgot your umbrella and you have a cart full of stuff and you don't want it to get wet?
1: Usually no, but there have been times where it was like an absolute downpour. And then you're just going, well, I've got to go 15 feet to the door. But if I do right now, I'm going to be soaked,
0: right,
1: you know?
0: Right.
1: So in those instances, yeah, I have. Usually I'll just get out and run
0: right,
1: if it's
0: right.
1: not raining too hard.
0: Yeah. And I had to do that the other day after work. It sure didn't look like it was going to rain. So I didn't bring my umbrella. I didn't have a jacket. And I'm thinking as I'm going and looking at the door, how am I ever going to get home if I don't just take a big breath and go for it and do that, just run? Well, the same thing is true when the deadline lifts, when the diagnosis clears, when a relationship needs to mend, and then we're going to have peace if you just walk through that storm. But that peace was never meant to be the reward at the end of that calm, right? It's the gift that was offered right in the middle of that noise. Christ doesn't promise to remove every chaotic circumstance. He promises something better. He promises to be this steady presence in the eye of that storm, not just to wait for it to pass. So what if peace isn't waiting on the other side of one of your hardest days, but you're actually already in it with him and he's walking through it with you today? So take that deep breath, grab that umbrella, and run out into that rain today.

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Hey, we're Sam and Sonia. Good morning. This is Way Truth Life Radio, and a lot of schools started this week. Some will start next week. I think a couple of them even start like in 2 weeks, but school is right here and around the corner for some, and we want to be lifting them up in prayer. We want to be praying over the schools themselves, over the teachers and the staff and the students and the bus drivers and everyone involved. So if there is a school in your area that you want us to include on what we're calling the Way Truth Life Radio's prayer bus, share it with us so we can be lifting those schools up in prayer each and every day for these first several weeks. 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

0: It's Cece Winans and Worthy of It All. Hey, good morning. We're Sam and Sonia. What a joy it is to get to start each day in worship with you, you know, just listening together. It's also a beautiful thing when we get to come together and do that too. And there's an opportunity coming up this Friday, so a week from today, at the Grange Fair for us to all come together for some time in worship. Leanna Crawford is going to be at the Grange Fair in a week.
1: That's right. What better way to spend a Friday night than to worship under the stars? And Sam and I are going to be there. We'd love to make sure you get in, and we've got an opportunity. We have three pairs of VIP passes. These are VIP passes. 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All you do is you text the word Grange to 833-559-5965. You ready for that number again? 833-559-5965. Text the word Grange to that number, and we're going to put you in for a drawing to see Leanna Crawford August 28th at a VIP seating next Friday. We'd love to see you there.
2: 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Pregnancy Resource Clinic invites you to join them as they host their annual You Matter 5K run, walk, and 15K bike ride. This will be Saturday, September the 19th at Grace Prep High School, 848 Science Park Road in State College. The Central Pennsylvania Ukrainian Festival takes place August 29th, beginning at 4. 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
0: 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Hey, good morning. Let's look at the weather forecast. We've got some sunshine on the way today. Once we get past all this fog, we'll see a high of about 80 degrees this afternoon, a low of 59 tonight, and then we've got some rain showers on the way for the weekend. Tomorrow, a high of 76, the same high on Sunday with a chance for some scattered thunderstorms.

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1: Three home runs in one game. That's a big deal for any player, but this was historic for St. Louis Cardinals rookie Joshua Baez because it was his very first game in the major leagues, and he broke the previous record. Before Joshua Baez smashed three home runs, the high school phenom toiled in the minors for half a decade. Supposedly a powerful hitter, the number of strikeouts was climbing. His batting average was spiraling downward until the Cardinals organization intervened. In a rare move, they pulled him out of active play, guaranteeing his spot on the team, and he spent a month retooling his swing. Baez returned a different player, and in his MLB debut, he made history. The instruction Baez received was humbling, but it made the difference in his game, and in this there's a lesson echoing the wisdom of Proverbs chapter 8. Hear instruction and be wise, and do not neglect it. I'm David Wolin at haventoday.org.
2: 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Hey, good morning. Let's look at the weather forecast. We've got some sunshine on the way today. Once we get past all this fog, we'll see a high of about 80 degrees this afternoon, a low of 59 tonight, and then we've got some rain showers on the way for the weekend. Tomorrow, a high of 76, the same high on Sunday with a chance for some scattered thunderstorms.

0: Radio for Christ-Centered Living. We're Sam and Sonia. You know, this week, we earlier this week had a chance to take a look at what we called our reverse bucket lists. You know, a bucket list is that a list of things that you want to or hope to achieve or see or do in your life. But the reverse bucket list is things you've already gotten to do or see or be a part of, you know, the ways that God has already blessed. And so we started looking back, like, what are some of those things for you that you look back and go, I got to do that? I got to see that or be a part of it? And so this week we invited you on our Facebook page, Good Morning with Sam and Sonia, to share some of those reverse bucket list items with us.
1: Yeah. And, you know, some of those are ones that you may have planned to take part of and God blessed you with that. But some I have a feeling you never thought you'd get to do. And we heard from Elizabeth and she brought up something I think is amazing. She received the stork pin, which I thought, what is that? And she explained she assisted in the delivery of a baby in the back of an ambulance.
0: Oh, wow.
1: And then two others in the ER. So
0: yeah.
1: How amazing is that? A reverse bucket list giving God all the glory that she was able to experience this blessing and a miracle of a baby girl. She said they were all baby girls and one was a set of twins. Can you imagine?
0: I cannot imagine, and I would have been terrified, I think. So I give her a lot of credit.
1: Yes.
0: You know, I don't know if I could have kept my composure. I guess you got to do what you got to do.
1: Well,
0: you know?
1: I'm sure she works for a living in this realm. She's not some stranger.
0: She didn't
1: that
0: just find herself
1: on
0: in the back of an ambulance randomly.
1: Correct. So
0: I would guess not.
1: She's prepared and trained in that. But this was a great question that I think sometimes we don't think of. And so, hey, still go to our Facebook post. You can go to that. What would appear on your bucket list? What's one of the first things that you'd say, God bless me in this already, a meaningful experience I've already had, and I'm going to count it as a goodness of God just seeing me and blessing me because of these memories he's already given to us and to me. So go to our Facebook, Good Morning with Sam and Sonia. Check out that post. We'd love to still hear from you.

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0: Well, good morning. We're Sam and Sonia. 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
3: Good morning. I'm Maritza. Thank you for joining me on this Friday here at Way Truth Life Radio. It's hard to believe this month is going by so fast. 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
4: 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I'm your host, Molly Vidovich. 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
5: Got your Bibles this weekend, and invite you to take them out to Ephesians chapter 2 and begin in verse 11. Paul has spent the last chapter and a half of the book of Ephesians bequeathing unto us the beauties of the gospel. And now in the middle of chapter 2, he begins to turn his attention to the body of people that the gospel creates, namely the church. The passage that we are going to look at today, I think, is extremely relevant to us for at least a couple of reasons. The first one, sociologists who study spirituality in the United States say that there are two seemingly contradictory things that are true in regards to American spiritual lives. The first is that spiritual interest is at an all-time high. People seem as religiously hungry as ever. But at the same time, the second truth is that there is a decided move away from institutional religion. 81% of Americans answered yes to this question. Do you believe you can be a very good Christian without ever attending a church? 81% of Americans said absolutely. Paul gets into that in these verses. The second reason that this passage is so relevant for us, I think, is that in it, Paul gives us a prescription for racial and cultural unity in the church. Racial strife in Paul's day in the churches that he planted was a real issue. Because you see, for the first couple thousand years that God had worked with human history, all of God's people had been Jews. And then Jesus showed up with this whole whosoever will may come program. And now all these Gentiles have begun to believe. And so now there they are in these new churches that Paul has planted. And you've got Gentiles sitting right next to Jews. And Gentiles, as you know, had their own Gentile preferences and customs and fashions and music choices and their own Gentile political viewpoints. And so it was a mess. Here we are 2,000 years later, and it's still a mess. Many people in our day love the concept of a multicultural society, but achieving a truly multicultural society has proven to be quite difficult. I read an article not too long ago in the Atlantic magazine, and it was a study done on people who chose to live in multicultural neighborhoods because they preferred to live in multicultural neighborhoods. They did a study on them and found that almost invariably, even those people who preferred to live in multicultural neighborhoods, after they moved into those neighborhoods, would gravitate toward the other people in the neighborhood that looked like them. So even though the concept of it was attractive, actually living it out was different. It's a same study was talking about, you got a group of guys going in to play basketball, and you got a group of white guys on one end and a group of black guys on the other end. That almost invariably, even if you were the kind of person that liked to have diversity, you would almost always gravitate toward the group of guys that look most like you. Many people who love the idea of a multicultural church are fine with it. They're just fine with it until you start doing things that are culturally uncomfortable to them. I will confess to you that I'm like this sometimes. I love the concept, but living in the reality can be quite difficult. And if I could just be real with you for just a minute, based on many of your Facebook feed, some of you are all about racial reconciliation, but you don't really do anything about it. You're what one of our pastors calls a slacktivist, which means you champion things on Facebook you don't live out in real life. This passage not only shows us the importance of cultural and racial diversity in the church, it's also gonna show us how to achieve it. It's gonna show us how to move beyond virtue signaling and slacktivism to actual gospel community. Now, I want you to hear this as we get into this weekend. Please do not hear any of this as me saying that we are anywhere close to having this figured out. This passage that we're gonna go through has a lot to say to us and a lot to say to me and a lot that we need to learn from, which is why I wanna begin just doing my favorite thing to do with a passage like this. I just wanna walk through it line by line. And then at the end, after we do that, we're gonna answer two questions. First, why should we be deeply committed to the local church? I wanna ask that. And then second, how unity can be achieved within the church. All right, so here we go. Verse 11, chapter 2, Paul says, "Therefore, remember that at one time you were Gentiles." The people that he is writing to are Ephesian Gentiles. Gentiles simply meant they weren't ethnic Jews. And all these Ephesian Christians, almost all of them, had been Gentiles. You were separated from Christ, alienated from the commonwealth of Israel. Notice, by the way, how those two phrases are put kind of parallel like that. Because in the Old Testament, one meant the other. In the Old Testament, if you were separated from the commonwealth of Israel, you were also separated from Christ. In order to belong to God, you had to belong to Israel. If you wanted to know God, you had to become a Jew. That's why stories in your Old Testament like Rahab or Ruth are essentially people that want to know God and become Jews in pursuit of him. And he says to these Gentiles, that's who you were. You were one of those separated people. Next verse, verse 13, foreigners to the covenants of promise, that's what you were. You were without hope, without God in the world. But now in Christ Jesus, you who once were far off have been brought near by the blood of Christ. For he himself is our peace, who has made us both one and has broken down in his flesh the wall of hostility. Literally around the Jewish temple was a literal wall. It was about 10 feet high. It was made of really thick stone and it had a sign on it that read, and I quote, "Any Gentile entering beyond this wall will have only himself to blame for his ensuing death." They clearly had not mastered the concept of the Secret Service yet. But this wall separated in the Jewish mind the good from the bad, the clean from the unclean, the safe from the unsafe. Now, let's just stop right here and acknowledge that we may be politically correct enough not to post signs like that anymore, but we still have walls in our minds, all of us, that separate for us the right kinds of people from the wrong ones, the good ones from the bad ones, the safe ones from the unsafe ones. Maybe those walls in our minds are racial, maybe white, black, Asian, Hispanic, whatever. But they could also exist because of education levels. Maybe you only feel comfortable being around people who have a similar education level to you or went to a school similar to the one that you went to. Or maybe on the other side, you don't like people who are really highly educated because you think that they're untrustworthy and they're snobs. It could be a wall in your mind separating the successful from the unsuccessful. Maybe it's a wall between the good-looking, popular people and the, you know, the nerds or whatever. And so you kind of see people in two different

0: them, if you don't know them, and immediately when you find this out about them, immediately makes you kind of relax and say, oh, okay, these are my people. What is your people? Who is your tribe? Is it primarily those who share the same skin color as you? Is it those who make about as much money as you? Maybe it's those who share your core political leanings. You find out somebody is a Republican and you're like, oh, okay, all right, we can talk, right? Or you find out that they hate Republicans and you're like, okay, all right, I feel like we can be friends. There's nothing wrong with some of these natural affinities, of course, but they end up erecting walls that put divisions within the church. And Paul says Christ tore down all those dividing walls because in Christ, there's really only one category of people, sinners. When it came to God, we were all on the outside. There were no good people or bad people. There were no winners or losers, people who have it together or dysfunctional people. There was only bad, sick, dead, sin-sick, rebels, children of Satan, sons and daughters of disobedience without God and without hope in the world. And Jesus' blood, Paul says, verse 14, has cleansed all of us alike. That tore down the wall. By the way, think of how revolutionary this was. At the very time that Paul is writing these words, that wall still existed. That 10-foot wall was still there in the temple. It had been constructed by the command of God. And Paul, who had spent more time in the temple than he had in his house, says that wall doesn't exist anymore. Before God, that wall is gone, even if it remains physically. Before God, all of our distinctions in society are gone also, even if they still exist in society. Furthermore, verse 15, Paul says that Jesus' resurrection created a whole new race of humanity that every person who belongs to him now shares. See it, verse 15, in his flesh, he made of no effect the law consisting of commands and express and regulations. No effect means they had no power to save. All those Jewish regulations, all those customs, those dress styles, those food, it had no ability to bring salvation and resurrection. So he made it of no effect so that he might create in himself one new man. One new race from the two distinct races, Jew and Gentile, and that would result in peace. Christ was not raised, Paul said, as a Jew or a Gentile. He was raised as a completely new man, a third race, so that he could create a whole new race of people. This creation of this new one kind of man, Paul says, it results in peace because, listen to this very closely, because in his death and resurrection, Christ has removed anything that would have made us feel superior to others because he's shown that it had no worth before God and he made relatively insignificant everything that distinguishes us from one another, giving us something more glorious and common that far exceeds our differences. In Jesus, there's only one kind of sinner, dead. Only one type of believer, alive in Christ, fully adopted into God's family, partakers of God's glorious inheritance, the end. Hallelujah. Amen, somebody.
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0: Verse 18, for through him, we both have access in one spirit to the Father. One spirit to the Father, spirit, notice the Father. So then you are no longer foreigners and strangers. You're now fellow citizens with all the other saints. You're members, each of you in God's household, built on the foundation of the apostles and the prophets with Christ Jesus himself as the cornerstone, verse 21. In him, the whole building being put together grows into a holy temple in the Lord. In him, you are also being built together for God's dwelling in the Spirit. Did you notice, by the way, that the entire Trinity was involved in that?

0: process. You have the Father who is the architect of the building, it's his building. You have the Son who is the foundation, and you have the Spirit who is the one that is doing all the building. The whole Trinity is involved. What Paul then goes on from that verse into chapter 3, we won't read it together, but he goes on to talk about how pointing toward this unified, multicultural body of people was one of Paul's specific life callings. And then Paul ends those 10 verses there in chapter 3 with this, I mean, absolutely amazing statement. Amazing statement. Chapter 3, verse 10, this unified church, that's what this refers to in context. This is so that God's multifaceted wisdom may now be made known through the church to the rulers and the authorities in the heavens. How is it that God's multifaceted wisdom is going to be displayed to the church? How is it? Is it by brilliant sermons that I lay out? Is it because of the way that I show how all the scripture ties together? No, according to that verse, the way that they'll see God's multifaceted wisdom is when they see a group of people who have very little in common, but have deep unity and love for Jesus Christ that brings them together and puts them together in a context they wouldn't be in any other place in the world. That's what demonstrates the unity. That's what demonstrates the multifaceted wisdom of God. There is a way that we can do things that says, here's the kind of person I'm trying to reach. There's another way that picks up the New Testament and says, this is what God's trying to do. And we want to be aligned with what God is trying to do. And Paul said, that's where God gets glory. And by the way, where God gets glory, people start coming to faith in Christ. So let me give you a couple things that I think are action items for us out of this passage. Here is number one. Number one, it's pretty obvious. You should be very involved in the church. The church, Paul tells us in these verses, is what God is building on earth. And like I showed you, literally every member of the Trinity is involved in it. If every member of the Trinity is involved, do you really feel like it's optional for you? Each member of the church, Paul says, is a key part of the building. Each one, he says, is a precious stone. I love that, precious stone, not a brick. Bricks all look the same. Precious stones are all unique. Everybody is a precious stone that God has put part of his Spirit into you, a gifting of the Spirit, that you are supposed to demonstrate the beauty of God and exercise the gifts of God in ways that others of us cannot. God places his gifts and his Spirit into each of us so that we could do his work on earth. This is a concept that, if you understood it, would forever change how you relate to the church. The place where the Spirit of God has chosen to reside is in the church. He didn't just come through my mouth. It's not that you're hearing wisdom dispensed every week and that's what God's got for you. What he's done is he's taken his Spirit and he's put him into all the different members of this church. And so if you separate yourself from the church, you are separating yourself from his power. And another place, Paul uses the analogy of the body, which is one of my favorites because of how clear it is. He says, the church is like a body and Jesus is the head. Now think about how your body takes care of itself. I got a brain that represents Jesus. If my left elbow decides that it itches, it sends up a message to the brain, says, I itch. What does my brain do? My brain has not yet figured out how to send down magic brain juice power to, you know, take care of the itch. So instead what it does is it signals something over here on my right hand to these fingers and it says, hey, right fingers, brother left elbow has an itch, go take care of that. And so we all, you know, go over there, and that's how the body works. Well, in the same way, when God has something that you are praying to him about doing in your life, he usually, I would say almost always, he doesn't send down some kind of magic power from heaven to fix it. What he does is he connects you to another person in the body of his church, and that becomes the instrument through which he works in your life. That means if you disconnect yourself from the church, you are disconnecting yourself from the power of God. And when people ask me, how much should I be involved in the church? My answer is always, to whatever extent you want God to be at work in your life. You want to benefit from one person in the church, one gifting, then you're going to get just a tiny fraction of what God wants to do in your life. In fact, I would be so bold as to say that you got no right to ask for the help of God in prayer if you intentionally separate yourself from the means of that help. You're like, God, I need direction in my life. And God says, ah, that wisdom that you're looking for is in the Spirit, and my Spirit resides in the church. You want to know how to get direction there? Go to church. God, I need help in my marriage. God, I don't know what to do with my kids. Go to church. God, I'm lonely. Go to church. God, I don't understand you. Go to church. My Spirit can do all those things for you, but you got to put yourself in the place where my Spirit resides. If you want God to work in your life, you got to be a part of the church. You see, sitting on the sidelines of the church, even if you were hearing the greatest sermons in the world, which you are not, but even if you were, that means you'd only be experiencing a small fraction of what God wants you to know. You gotta be involved. You gotta be very involved. This church has a bad problem with what we call ninja Christians. Ninja Christians means you slip in and out unnoticed. You kind of sit on the aisles. When I bow for prayer at the end of the service, you kind of get up and you sort of slip out the back. You never get to know anybody. You're not really involved in anything. You know, ninjas are cool. Ninjas are cool, but they make really bad church members. Okay, that's number one. Join, get involved. No sideline Christians. Number two, the Summit should be known for its unity and diversity. And so what I want to re-emphasize today is that one of the best ways that we can demonstrate the wisdom and the power of God is by being known for our unity in diversity. Again, Ephesians 3:10, it's how we display the multifaceted wisdom of God to our community. I think I've told you, a group of people all sharing one culture getting together is not miraculous. That happens at any football game, any rock concert, any political rally. But when you got a group of people who have little in common except for a common experience of grace, that points to the magnitude of the gospel. It points to the power of the new man created in the resurrection. They ought to look at us from the outside and just genuinely bewildered, say, why do these people love each other? Why do they get along? I've often used the example with you of two of Jesus's disciples. When it lists Jesus' disciples, it usually just puts their name. But for a couple of them, it includes another detail. And the details are not just random. One of them is called Simon the Zealot. Zealot was a particular political party back in the days of Jesus. They had political issues back then, just like we do today. They were different ones, but they were just as strident about theirs. And there was a group of Jews that believed that they should work together to throw off Roman oppression, that Rome were occupiers, and it was their duty to get rid of Rome. On the other side, you had a group of Jews that said, you know what? God has appointed this for this time. We should work with them. We should be peaceable with them. And so they worked with the Romans. Simon the Zealot would have been on one side of that discussion. Matthew the tax collector collected taxes for the Romans. He would have been on the other side. And Jesus chose both of them to be part of the 12. Now, I've told you, you cannot convince me they did not have some spicy conversations around the campfire. But what you find is that in these disciples, even though they have these differences in how things ought to be done, they came together, united around something larger, and that was their love for Jesus. And eventually that circle was gonna include people like Nicodemus. Nicodemus, the Pharisee ruler, and seated right beside him would be John 4, the woman at the well, caught in adultery, Samaritan, who's had five husbands. And right next to her, John 8, the woman caught in adultery at the well. And you got a group of people that don't look anything alike, don't share anything in common, but what they have is a love for Jesus. That is what shows the world that the resurrection is real and that the gospel is deep and it's powerful. They look at us and they say, why? Why would you love each other so much? Now, I'm just gonna tell you, that kind of unity is fun to talk about and it is hard to achieve and it takes commitment. Let me give you a handful of reasons I think it's so hard. First of all, Satan hates this kind of unity, especially in the church. This is how God gets his best glory. So you can better believe Satan wants to do everything he can to obscure it. He will pull out every weapon in the book to try to confuse and try to distort and try to make you angry, because at its core, this is a spiritual battle because it's about the glory of Jesus, and you should always be aware that he is working in us to try and undo the good things the Spirit wants to do.
1: We pray our daily messages are wonderful supplements to a church you can call home. In fact, we hope you're there this weekend. Have you ever found yourself growing weary in your walk with God? 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I'm Molly Vidovich. 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
3: 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Well, Dr. Tony Evans says, there's another way. Coming up on The Alternative, we're going to discover how surrendering our career to Christ can transform our vocation from a dead-end job into a calling that matters. 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

0: You know, as I think about what Alistair was talking about family, I wish we would have had family life today when we first got married. Have you ever thought about that? It wasn't available then.
1: No.
0: And so we had family life, the ministry, we had the weekend to remember, but we didn't have a daily program that gave us daily input on how to be a husband, a wife, a mom, a dad, a Christian home, and a Christian family. And we were clueless.
1: I'm thinking if I would have listened to Alistair when we were younger, that would have impacted me. And what Alistair just did, that was like gold, wasn't it?
0: Oh, yeah.
1: It's just somebody that's looking back and looking forward. It gives you a real foundation to build your life on, which is Jesus.
0: It's building your life on wisdom.
1: Yeah.
0: Wisdom from the Word of God. And I would just say, guess what? We now do have family life today. That's in people's homes and cars and phones every single day, giving them input from the Word of God to say, here's how God designed the family, and we want to give you wisdom to lead that way. And I just want to say, we believe this is critical in these days. The wind is in our face, and we need to be strong and courageous to go forward and know how to do that. So I'm not inviting you. I'm challenging you to say, you know what? Instead of just listening, be a partner with us. Be a financial partner, which means you decide, I'm going to give whatever amount monthly to be a monthly partner with Family Life and say, I want this ministry to not just impact me, but impact my neighbors. And the only way that happens is people like you saying, I'm in. I'm not just a spectator. I'm playing. I'm getting on the field and I'm playing and I'm giving. And I'm giving to Family Life and I want to make a difference. And you will make a difference. We need you. And again, his book is called The Christian Manifesto, Jesus' Life-Changing Words from the Sermon on the Plain. And you know what the plane is. Sometimes we call it the mount, but it's the plane. Okay, you can get your copy by clicking the link in the show notes at familylifetoday.com.
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2: Hello, this is Matt Hornberger, pastor of the 4th Street Church of God, bringing to you Way, Truth, Life Radio Scripture of the Day. Let's read from Colossians 2, verses 6 to 9. Therefore, as you have received Christ Jesus as Lord, so walk in Him, having been firmly rooted and now being built up in Him and established in your faith, just as you were instructed and overflowing with gratitude. See to it that no one takes you captive through philosophy and empty deception, according to the tradition of men, according to the elementary principles of the world, rather than according to Christ. There seems to be a lot of new thinking about almost everything we interact with these days. And the relevance of God's word in the Bible is not only challenged, but refuted from schools to government. Let's endeavor to take every thought captive so we remain firmly rooted in our faith.
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1: ESG investing promises to align your portfolio with your values, but whose values are actually shaping the standards? Hi, I'm Rob West. Environmental, social, and governance ratings are often presented as neutral measures of corporate responsibility, but they can reflect a moral framework that conflicts with biblical convictions. Nick Schmitz joins us today to explain how ESG can differ from faith-based investing and why Christians should pay attention to how their shares are voted. And then it's on to your calls at 800-525-7000. This is Faith and Finance, biblical wisdom for your financial decisions. Well, it's a pleasure to welcome Nick Schmitz to the program. Nick's distinguished career has taken him from the Marine Corps and Wall Street to the university classroom. Most recently, he was appointed the inaugural Trey and Nina Treviesa Endowed Chair in Finance at the Catholic University of America, and also serves as a board member for the Christian Investing Council. Nick, we're glad to have you with us today.
2: It's great to be with you, Rob.
1: Nick, ESG stands for, of course, environmental, social, and governance. So what does an ESG rating actually measure? And let's talk about how that approach differs from evaluating investments through a faith-based lens.
2: Sure. ESG evaluates environmental, social, and governance factors, but it's defined by secular ratings agency, and it can shift with political trends. You know, faith-based investing starts with fixed moral truths, human dignity from conception to natural death, justice, stewardship, and measures companies against those principles.
1: Yeah.
2: A firm can score quite highly on ESG, yet violate faith screens, for example, by actively funding abortion services.
1: Yeah, that's really helpful and an important distinction. So give us a real-world example of a company or shareholder proposal that received favorable ESG treatment but raised significant concerns for faith-based investors.
2: Sure, I can give you many, but just name one or two. In 2023, a shareholder resolution initially co-filed by Planned Parenthood asked Google to label crisis pregnancy centers websites misinformation and buried him in the search results. It was eventually consolidated with another related proposal and then refiled again in 2024. But the point's still the same. ESG advisors flag the proposals as, quote, pro-reproductive rights, and that would be considered anti-ESG. So your default proxy services that were ESG aligned probably would have recommended a yes vote on that vote. Mm. Whereas faith-aligned investors should be voting no because it weaponized corporate power against the unborn and pro-life ministries. While there may be occasional overlap on some issues, don't fall for that argument. There are a whole slew of issues that are core to our Christian mission of evangelization that secular ESG frameworks would categorize as anti-ESG. Hmm. This could include fundamental Christian interests such as pro-life proposals, non-discriminatory charitable matching programs, religious discrimination in the workplace, Christian decency and pro-family programming from our largest media companies. Things most any pastor in America would find abhorrent and antithetical to their ministry work would often be pushed by pro-ESG frameworks.
1: Wow. Yeah, that is really important. And alongside Nick, several colleagues, and even our friend Jerry Boyer, I know you helped to overhaul the proxy voting policy for Catholic investors. So talk about what prompted that effort and what changes were involved.
2: That's right. Well, we were asked to at the Catholic University of America, and it resulted by the request of some asset managers and consultants within the industry when people realized how incongruent or misaligned some of the guidelines were that were purporting to be Catholic guidelines. They asked us at the Catholic University of America to propose new guidelines. So for most investors, two giant proxy firms, ISS and Glass Lewis, automatically process the recommendation votes. Asset managers delegate to them, giving these gatekeepers outsized sway over thousands of resolutions a year. For us, the U.S. bishops in 2021 had published a set of guidelines for Catholics to stop outsourcing blindly and instead vote proxies and engage management. Our team were asked to build our own set of policies that mirror the guidelines of the bishops. We're also on ISS, Glass Lewis, Broadridge, and Egan Jones now. So essentially everywhere.
1: Incredible. Folks, today we're talking about where ESG and faith-based investing differ. And as our guest Nick Schmidt said, there are big differences. We'll continue to unpack this.
3: Your call is coming up a little later in the program as well. 800-525-7000. Much more to come. Stick around.
1: 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ESG investing promises to align your portfolio with your values, but the big question is, whose values are actually shaping the standards? We're talking today about where ESG and faith-based investing differ. Delighted to be joined by Nick Schmitz, Professor of Finance at the Catholic University of America and board member for the Christian Investing Council. And Nick, before the break, you were unpacking really some of these stark differences between ESG and faith-based investing. I'd love for you to share an example of faith-driven shareholder engagement that influenced a company's decision or perhaps brought greater attention to an important issue.
2: Sure. For example, last year, faith-based investors urged Costco to reconsider stocking the abortion pill Mifepristone or Plan B. There's about 15 million of them distributed a year in America. And these investors presented data on customer backlash, legal risks, and moral costs. Costco willingly chose not to stock the drug. This is a big pro-life win. ESG screens would have ignored or voted against had it gone to a shareholder resolution.
1: Interesting. Yeah, and that's just one of course, many examples that could be shared. The letter E, of course, in ESG is environmental. And I think some people assume that faith-based investing focuses primarily on social or moral concerns and perhaps gives less attention to environmental stewardship. How do you respond to that?
2: You know, I don't think it's quite true. Although Christians may disagree about how specifically, Scripture commands us to steward creation. Waste and pollution matter. We should back companies reducing real environmental harm without crushing the poor or destroying jobs. How to do this is a very prudential judgment. And disagreements about how and respecting a broad diversity of sincere opinions on that matter are quite healthy. ESG created an unhealthy and intolerant kind of binary system where there was no room for debate among people of good faith over one-size-fits-all solutions.
1: Yeah, that's helpful. Now, I've heard you say, Nick, that financial advisors and investment managers should have, quote, skin in the game on these issues. What does that mean in your mind, and why is that alignment important for investors?
2: Yeah, and just full disclosure, I didn't invent that. That happens to be the title of a popular finance text by Nassim Taleb. I happen to assign it to my students. But, you know, people trust costly signals. For example, when I was a fund manager, I used to invest my own capital in the same strategy I was recommending to investors. This alignment discourages gimmicks and rewards long-term discipline. Faith investors should look for managers who share both their convictions and their downside risk. It's always tempting to avoid sharing downside risk on and off Wall Street, and we all fall short, but I don't think it's controversial to say that few other virtues were so emphatically demonstrated by Christ.
1: Yeah, that's well said. Now, of course, as we talk about the differences between ESG and faith-based investing, you know, they're stark, and we've highlighted some of the ways that's the case. But I'd love for you to maybe press into some of the most common misconceptions people have about both ESG and faith-based investing.
2: Sure. I mean, a few, you know, the first would probably be that ESG is neutral. In reality, it carries its own moral agenda that is often opposed and antithetical to biblical truth. You know, two might be that faith-based screens, proxy voting, and engagement are only a negative practice. In practice, Christians can and should do engagement and improve companies. This is not just a list of thou shalt nots. You know, three, maybe that faith-based investing is somehow an attempt to establish a theocracy in an otherwise morally neutral entity of a corporation. It's just testifying to the truth and expressing your deeply held convictions through the shares you own in your private property. If Christians don't do that, then other moral or immoral frameworks will fill the vacuum. Democratic capitalism is a wonderful pluralistic system, and Christians shouldn't feel pressured to check their deeply held convictions at the door while others aggressively push theirs. And, you know, finally, I'd say that investors have no influence. I suppose you could believe that about political elections as well. But when we testify the truth in communion, that's powerful. The last decade or so demonstrated that stakeholder interest groups who own little to no shares can influence the system. Yeah. Imagine what Christians could do as the rightful majority shareholders when they act in communion.
4: Yeah, that's exactly right. And to think about that is pretty stark in that, you know, you put both Protestant and Catholics together, and that represents more than half of the public market investments today, which is just massive.
2: Spot on.
4: Now, Nick, for listeners who want to understand whether their investments reflect their convictions, what would you suggest they ask their advisor, perhaps the questions they would ask, or even their employer-sponsored retirement plan or investment manager?
2: Definitely confirm the alignment with your goals with your advisor or your retirement plan. You know, if you own a 401k plan or you invest in a large secular firm, ask your 401k provider how proxy votes are cast and demand a faith-aligned policy. For those using the large secular asset managers like BlackRock, State Street, Vanguard, demand a choice with an aligned set of guidelines. And don't assume the initial choices they offer you and their labels mean there is Christian alignment. Remember, you pay them fees, they work for you, and you can shop around.
4: Yeah.
2: That would be number one, I think. Also, consider Christian or Catholic mutual funds and ETFs that are transparent and publish their results and methods on screening and proxy. Finally, I'd just say join shareholder coalitions to co-file resolutions or support engagement efforts wherever you can. There's a whole list of ways to get involved.
4: Yeah. I mentioned Nick serves on the board of the Christian Investing Council. I'm on that board and many others. And if you'd like to check out the work of the CIC, go to ChristianInvestingCouncil.org. Coming this fall, the CIC will actually help you be able to uncover exactly what investments that are marketed to Christians actually stand for and what practices they're employing as they build their portfolios, hopefully to serve the needs of Christians. Nick, I know your career has taken you from serving as a Marine officer to studying as a Rhodes Scholar and managing a hedge fund. So I'd love for you, as we begin to wrap up here today, to share some guidance to young believers who want to pursue excellence in finance without allowing ambition or success to become an idol. What would you share?
2: Yeah, I try to tell my students this or communicate it or convey this at least. You know, character compounds much faster than credentials. Mm. Work ethic, integrity, and courage open doors in the long term. I just say keep Christ at the center of your ambition so you remain grounded. And that doesn't become an idol. And finally, I'd say be willing to suffer for the truth. Mm. Markets and heaven both reward conviction. You know, on Wall Street, there's horizon arbitrage is a phrase that investors that are more patient are usually rewarded. It's a smart play on Wall Street. So keep your investment horizons long, not just long term, but eternal.
4: Wow, that is well said. And let me just finish with this, Nick, and got just 20 seconds. Are you encouraged about where we're headed with faith-based investing and the opportunity for Christians to bring their values into their capital?
2: Definitely. I think there's a sea of change and awareness being raised, particularly in the last 4 to 5 years. You know, faith-based investing, it used to be pretty opaque and it was hard to decipher. And I think people are more aware of what's at stake these days, and there's a lot of ability to collaborate and move the needle.
4: Yeah, I couldn't agree more. Nick, so appreciate you, my friend. Thanks for your time today.
2: Thanks for having me, Rob.
4: Absolutely. That's Nick Schmitz, professor of finance at the Catholic University of America and board member at the Christian Investing Council. If you want to learn more about the CIC, go to ChristianInvestingCouncil.org. 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
4: 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Let's go to Illinois. Catherine, how can I help?
6: Hi, Rob. Thank you for taking my call. I have been working as an elementary teacher, and I'm trying to supplement my salary. So someone introduced me to selling insurance. And so I went ahead and started and got a license in life and health. And I'm asking you whether I could go with the company that my friend invited me, which is WFG, or what would be the best way to use this license on a part-time basis?
4: Yeah, it's a great question, Catherine. And, you know, I think being licensed to sell life and health insurance can be rewarding. If you like helping people, if you're inclined to just the way God has wired you to networking and talking to a lot of people and then really serving them well and trying to help them in a really important area, and that is to protect their families and offset a significant risk that exists, I would carefully evaluate the company you're going with, also how you're compensated, and whether the business model aligns with your values and personality type as well. I mean, the benefits to just selling life and health insurance is, you know, you've got flexible work hours and supplemental or full-time income. You can help people with important protection. You know, it can be a pathway into the broader financial services industry. And I think if you can build a strong client and referral base, you can see compensation that grows. But it's commission-based, which means it's unpredictable, and, you know, especially early on, and it can take time and persistence. And then I think you need to look carefully at the company you're working with, because a lot of times, and I'm not surprised that you were invited into this by a friend, because that's really the business model of the company you've mentioned and many other like them. They're not doing anything wrong, but it's more of a multi-level marketing structure, which just means you not only earn from selling products, but also from recruiting and developing other agents. And, you know, it's important to understand that the, you know, where is the emphasis for the company? Is the emphasis on recruiting more representatives, or is the emphasis on serving clients well, both in terms of the quality of the product and the pricing? And I think if you want to go into selling insurance, that's great. Again, it can be rewarding and flexible, and you can make some money if you stick at it for a while, but I would make sure that you're partnering with that company that really wants to serve people well with a competitive product. And perhaps you ought to look at an independent insurance agency that doesn't have a model built on you recruiting more representatives. and perhaps is more of what's called a captive insurance agent that you feel aligned with in terms of your values. So that would be my advice. Again, nothing wrong with this industry, but I might look around in terms of, you know, making sure you find the right fit before you commit to one particular company. Thanks for calling, Catherine. I hope that helps. Let's go to West Palm Beach. Cynthia, how can I help?
7: Hi, I have a quick question, and I don't want to take up too much of the time. About 4 months ago, I received an invitation from a, what we call, or what I thought was a trusted online banking institution, an invitation to open a new savings account with them and earn a cash bonus if I left the funds there for 90 days. Okay? Fast forward. 4 months now, I left it in there for more than 90 days just to make certain that I qualified. I'm being told now that I didn't do something. I was supposed to enroll in the promotion. Well, the invitation only said make the deposit by a given date and leave it there for 90 days. There were no other instructions in my invitation.
4: Yeah.
7: So I don't understand why they're refusing. Can I call the name of the institution, or you don't want me to do that?
4: Yeah, you know, it doesn't matter. I mean, I think the key idea is that, you know, they made a promise that you thought you complied with, and they're not making good on it. So regardless of who it is, first of all, let me just say, I know this can be frustrating, and so I'm sorry you're going through this, Cynthia. I'm glad you called, though. You know, I mean, this isn't rocket science in terms of what I'm about to tell you, but I do think the next step is for you to call and ask for a supervisor or somebody on the escalation team where perhaps they have a little bit more ability to resolve the problem if you can show that you met the promotional requirements. So you're going to want to review those terms and conditions carefully. You know, many bank bonuses do require entering a specific promo code, or you have to enroll with a designated link, or certainly you have to maintain a minimum balance, or, you know, keep it open for a certain period of time. You just need them to explain to you, if you didn't meet that, why? What was it that you missed? And if you believe, you know, that was not communicated clearly, then you can make that case to the supervisor or the escalations department. Because, you know, if they didn't honor their advertised offer, you certainly can file a written complaint with the bank so there's a record of the dispute. And then if they don't resolve it, your next step would be to go to the CFPB, the Consumer Financial Protection Bureau, and they take those complaints seriously and are required to respond, actually. So if you just go to your search engine and type in Consumer Financial Protection Bureau, that really is the purpose of that government entity, is to protect consumers, specifically in the area of financial accounts and financial products. So I would say that's probably your next process. You know, I wouldn't close the account until you've exhausted the appeal process, because keeping it open is you know, perhaps one of the promotion's requirements. Does that make sense?
7: It all makes sense. And I want you to know that I did everything that okay. you just mentioned. I called in, I got it escalated and escalated and escalated, and it seems as though they're all coming back with the same yeah. excuse that I needed to. And you know, they apologize that they can't do anything about it. Well, what I'm thinking is, why can't you do anything about it? You still have my money sitting on deposit there, and it's been there for the required yeah. amount of time. Let's say I did miss yeah. a step. I followed your instructions according to your invitation to me to open this account, and I did that. I moved my money from where it was making money and brought it here to lose my money. So I think the Consumer Financial
4: yes,
7: Protection
4: ma'am.
7: Bureau, that would be
4: I think
7: my
4: it is,
7: step.
4: And they yeah, do take those seriously, and they are required to respond, and perhaps that would get their attention. In the future, I would save screenshots of the offer and the confirmation page, because those records can make all the difference if there's ever a dispute over whether you qualified. So let's make this a learning opportunity that we can all benefit from, Cynthia. But I appreciate you checking with us. Hopefully this will be resolved successfully. Thanks for being on the program today. Big thanks to Adam, Taylor, Patty, and everybody here at FaithFi that makes this possible. 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Bye-bye.
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9: I think my son was about 4 the first time we played baseball together, and I taught him with a plastic wiffle bat and wiffle ball, and I remember telling him rule number 1 of baseball even then, and really other sports too. I said, you know what, right? Keep your eye on the ball. Well, I've told him that lots of times over his growing up years, and it wasn't always about baseball. Whenever he had trouble with his hitting, which has improved, it usually was because he wasn't watching where he should be. Now, of course, he's a grown man with a family of his own, and we recently went outside with a ball and bat, and he threw. I attempted to hit the ball. You could probably guess what was coming. I wasn't connecting. So he gave me a little advice. You know what it was? Hey, Dad. Keep your eye on the ball. The tables have turned. Well, I'm Ron Ushcraft, and I want to have a word with you today about your eyes, where sin begins. Now, a word for today from the Word of God. We are in Matthew chapter 6, verses 22 and 23. Jesus is talking about the importance of our eyes in following him and what we should be keeping our eyes on and off of. It's a lesson in how to not strike out spiritually. Listen to his words. The eye is the lamp of the body. If your eyes are good, your whole body is full of light. But if your eyes are bad, your whole body will be full of darkness. If then the light within you is darkness, how great is that darkness? Now, Jesus here is not talking about your need for an optometrist or getting stronger glasses. He's talking about the fact that your eyes are the point of entry for everything you think about. And what you think about is what turns out to be the beginning point of the actions you commit. So your eyes gather input that is sent to the brain, stored there, and then as the Bible says, as a man thinks in his heart, so is he. But it all begins at eye level. You remember what Jesus had just said in the previous chapter, Matthew 5:28? He said, I tell you that anyone who looks at a woman lustfully has already committed adultery with her in his heart. There are the eyes again. The place you have to stop sexual sin is at eye level. It's like baseball. If your eye is on the right thing, you'll be okay. If your eye's looking at the wrong thing, you're going to fail. No Christians have ever had to live with the bombardment of sexual images that we get daily. Nobody's ever had the media we have, and we get so much we're almost numb to it. See, a fundamental discipline of a Jesus follower has to be training your eyes. It's a firm resolve that you won't just look at what is suggested. When a billboard appears with a provocative picture, you just commit yourself to instantly look the other way. You don't even consider what you'll do. When a magazine ad or a TV channel or an internet website, maybe you're jumping around, you're looking at all kinds of channels or sites, or suddenly there's a sexually attractive image in front of you, you could linger, but no, you can't afford to do that. You move on quickly. Click. Training your eyes is as practical as simply not allowing your eyes to wander beyond the face of the opposite sex, or just turning away. There's a powerful temptation, isn't there? To linger, to fantasize, to kind of work it over in your mind, to let your eyes sin. You say, well, I didn't do anything. And yet, the Bible says that if it's gotten to your eyes, then through them you are full of darkness. That's what Jesus has taught us. So every time you linger on a sexually tempting image, you send ammunition to your enemy. Ammunition you can be guaranteed he will use to defeat you spiritually. So you've got to avoid spiritual strikeouts. And that begins with training your eyes.
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13: 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I'll pause here for just a minute to give you an opportunity to switch. We live in a time when most people, even within the church, view sex between consenting adults as a harmless, private matter. In sharp contrast, Alistair Begg illustrates the relevance and importance of pursuing sexual purity, whether you're single or married. Turn in your Bible to 1 Thessalonians chapter 4. We'll be starting today with verse 4.
14: Each of you should learn to control his own body in a way that is holy and honorable. Or as Phillips paraphrases it, every one of you should learn to control his body, keeping it pure and treating it with respect. Rather than dragging you into the etymology of it all, for what it's worth and for the provoking of your own further study, let me simply say that I think the NIV has got it right. And indeed, even if it has it wrong, and that the correct translation is wife, all that that does is specify and particularize the principle which is contained here. For if in learning to control our own bodies, as men essentially, in the matter of sexuality, there will be only one outlet for that, and that will be within the framework of marriage, as we will see. What Paul is addressing here is what he has already said in Romans chapter 6, and you may like to turn to it in verse 13, where he says, "Do not offer the parts of your body to sin as instruments of wickedness, but rather offer yourselves to God as those who have been brought from death to life, and offer the parts of your body to him as instruments of righteousness. For sin shall not be your master, because you are not under law, but under grace." Very clear and straightforward statement concerning the fact that the redeeming of our lives is a redeeming not simply of our souls, which will live forever, but the totality of who and what we are. And therefore, if our claim to have been radically changed by the power of the Spirit of God does not put restraints upon and constrain the whole matter of human sexuality, then we're actually living in a fantasy world, and our statements are unmatched by our lifestyle. Now, although John Stott suggests that this should be read as a wife, and with that we choose humbly to disagree, he makes these two very helpful statements, which are hard to pass up, and I want to pass them on to you. And they will serve you well if you write these down in your Bible, on the flyleaf of your Bible, in a notebook somewhere, and you take them with you throughout all your days. Statement number one: sex has a God-given context, namely heterosexual marriage. It is therefore forbidden in every other context. Prior to marriage, it is referred to as fornication. Irrespective of whether you're engaged, irrespective of whether you really like this girl, you really like this guy, you really think they're going to be your only one, la, la, blah, blah. That is absolutely verboten in Scripture. It is referred to as fornication. It is a violation of all of God's intended purpose for sex. It is also a violation in the realm of adultery, namely, the involvement sexually with somebody other than your marriage partner after you have been married. And it also means that homosexuality, which is an expression of sexuality, which the Bible refers to as deviant, which is beyond marriage, also runs contrary to the clear instruction of these verses here. Learning to control his own body within the framework of God's intended purpose means one thing and one thing only, namely, that the God-given context for sexual fulfillment, sexual intercourse experienced and enjoyed, is and only is, says the Bible, within the framework of marriage. Now, that immediately runs counter to the sex-crazed culture in which Paul was living in Corinth and to which he was writing in Thessalonica. But it obviously didn't daunt him. It certainly is contrary to the crazy environment in which we are living today. So much of what is offered up to us as wonderful literature or wonderful cinematography is nothing other than a deviation from God's intended plan and purpose. And the great subtlety of the evil one is that he takes that which is poison and he wraps it in some of the most beautiful concoctions and gildings so that the unsuspecting may eat of it and begin to die. Whatever we may want to say about this, it is hard to deny the clarity of Paul's expression. The sexual expression of love is within the God-given context of marriage. Well, what about single people? Someone immediately asks. And what a valid and vital question that is. Either someone who remains single, having never been married, or someone who, as a result of divorce, now finds themselves single, or as a result of widowhood, is now living alone and does not have the context for this fulfillment of sexual love. Well, helpfully, John Stott has lived as a single man, and he adds a statement concerning this, which I noted and quote for you now. Speaking of single people and including himself, he says, "What about us? We too must accept this apostolic teaching, however hard it may seem, as God's good purpose both for us and for society. We shall not become a bundle of frustrations and inhibitions if we embrace God's standard, but only if we rebel against it. Christ's yoke is easy, provided we submit to it. It is possible for human sexual energy to be redirected both into affectionate relationships with friends of both sexes and into the loving service of others. Multitudes of Christian singles, both men and women, can testify to this." And then, very tellingly, he adds this concluding sentence: "Alongside a natural loneliness, accompanied sometimes by acute pain, we can find joyful self-fulfillment in the self-giving service of God and of other people." Now, that's worth the tape, just for that quote, especially if you're wrestling with this issue as a single person. And it comes with greater impact, having been written by one who has lived for virtually 70 years in sexual purity himself. So, Sex has a God-given context, namely heterosexual marriage. And his second statement is that sex has a God-given style, namely honor and holiness and purity. That's what he says in verse 5. He says, in contrast to the heathen who do not know God and who live in passionate lust, the style in relationship to the enjoyment of God's purposes in this matter is one that is to be touched by and framed by all that is holy and honorable. Incidentally, there is a direct correlation between not knowing God and all of the chaos that follows from that. Paul is here referring not to the fact that somehow or another these people are unfortunate enough to be in this position, but rather he is referring to their blameworthy neglect of the revelation which has been given to them. And to address that, we need to go, as we go so many times, to Romans chapter 1, and you can read it there at your leisure. But it says concerning man in verse 21 that although they knew God, they neither glorified him as God nor gave thanks to him, but their thinking became futile and their foolish hearts were darkened, and so on and so on. And verse

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1: We are the first generation that could literally get the gospel to pretty much everyone. So here's a challenge I have for you. Would you take the gospel to people who have offended you, or people you're not comfortable with, or people you don't even necessarily want to be with? Give them

0: Hello, this is Matt Hornberger, pastor of the 4th Street Church of God, bringing to you Way, Truth, Life Radio Scripture of the Day. Let's read from Colossians 2, verses 6 to 9. Therefore, as you have received Christ Jesus as Lord, so walk in him, having been firmly rooted and now being built up in him and established in your faith, just as you were instructed and overflowing with gratitude. See to it that no one takes you captive through philosophy and empty deception, according to the tradition of men, according to the elementary principles of the world, rather than according to Christ. There seems to be a lot of new thinking about almost everything we interact with these days. And the relevance of God's word in the Bible is not only challenged, but refuted from schools to government. Let's endeavor to take every thought captive so we remain firmly rooted in our faith.
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1: Thank you for joining me this afternoon. I'm Maritza with you this hour. 1 year ago today, Dr. James Dobson entered his heavenly home and heard the words, "Well done, good and faithful servant." Well, on today's edition of Family Talk, they will honor his remarkable legacy by revisiting a conversation he recorded with Todd Stearns at the National Religious Broadcasters Convention in 2017 to commemorate decades-long career in broadcasting. Well, during that time, Dr. James Dobson reflected on humble beginnings of his ministry, the answered prayers that sustained it, and his lifelong passion for pointing families to Jesus Christ. Let's remember a faithful servant of God as we listen.
2: 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I'm Dr. James Dobson, and thank you for joining us for this program.
3: Well, welcome to Family Talk, the broadcast ministry of the Dr. James Dobson Family Institute. I'm Roger Marsh, and you know, it was 1 year ago today that Dr. James Dobson stepped into eternity and received his ultimate healing. He was 89 years of age, and while we grieve the loss of our founder, today is a day that we will forever remember his legacy and honor all that God accomplished through him. Dr. Dobson spent nearly 50 years in broadcast ministry, and today we want to take you back to a celebration of that remarkable calling. A few years back at the National Religious Broadcasters Convention in Orlando, Florida, the NRB gathered to commemorate Dr. Dobson's 40 years on the air at that time. Fox News commentator Todd Stearns sat down with him for a conversation about how it all began, the risks, the answered prayers, and the millions of families touched along the way. So, on today's memorial edition of Family Talk, let's listen in now to this celebration of a life well lived, featuring Todd Stearns and our own Dr. James Dobson.
4: Well, I am very excited by what is about to happen over the next few moments here in this room. You know, back in 1977, Jimmy Carter was president. I was in grade school. Hall & Oates was playing on the radio, and a Christian radio program started in Arcadia, California. Ladies and gentlemen, I am excited this afternoon to introduce to you Dr. James Dobson as he celebrates 40 years in broadcasting. And we're going to ask Dr. Dobson to come to the stage, and please give him a very warm welcome this afternoon. Dr. James Dobson. Great to see you, Dr. Dobson.
2: Thank you, everybody.
4: You know, folks, over the next little while, Dr. Dobson and I are going to conduct a Q&A, and we're going to take a look back at your incredible 40 years in ministry. And then we're going to look ahead, because there are some exciting things happening in your ministry, and I want you to tell us all about that as well. But I want to go back to the beginning. And I'm very curious how a man with your educational background decides to go into broadcast radio.
2: Todd, I'm happy to talk about that. You know, there's nothing more boring than for somebody to talk about themselves for a half hour. But if that's where you want to go, I'll be
4: glad. That's where I want to go.
2: Okay. Well, I was a professor of pediatrics at USC School of Medicine. In the divisions of child development and genetics, and those are my fields. And I was happy there, was doing research. I really could have been happy there the rest of my life. But I saw the institution of the family falling apart. Even back then, in the 1970s, there was a tremendous attack on what it means to be married, raising godly children. And I just felt like I ought to do something about it. So I did one of the scariest things I've ever done in my life. I walked out of there and left the perks of academia, where I was very comfortable, and started a little two-room office with a half-time secretary. And I didn't know if the phone would ever ring again, so.
4: Now, you are going to tell us some stories this afternoon that you've never told before. And I think these are, you know, fascinating. I've been talking to your staff, and they were filling me in with a lot of information that I wasn't aware of. But money was pretty tight back in those early days. As a matter of fact, I understand that you guys ran out of money.
2: Well, the only way we could start the radio program and do what I thought God was calling us to do is to have a certain amount of money from somewhere. And so I went to Tyndall House Publishers. I was thinking about writing a book, and it's all I had to bargain with. And so I bribed him, and I said I would give him my book if he would not pay me in advance, but to give us money as a form of a grant that I didn't have to pay back. It was $35,000, and Tyndale agreed to that, and that got us started, but that didn't last very long.
4: I understand that there was a moment when you and your wonderful wife, Shirley, were on your knees, and you were praying about what happened, and tell us this this story. I understand there was a knock on your door.
2: Well, we were, at that point, about $60,000 in the hole. We were not in debt that amount. I just would never allow us to get in debt like that. But if all the bills came due, we would have been $60,000 short. This was the second year in. Shirley and I paid for the second year ourselves, and this is the third year in. And we were with my mother was at our house. Shirley was there. And a knock came on the door, and it was a very good friend of mine from college, Jim Davis. And he was driving by our house on the freeway and just stopped by to say hello, knocked on the door. I invited him in. I said, I'm glad to see you. I know you know how to pray. We're getting ready to pray about this need that we have. And he joined us, and so my mother, who's gone on to be with the Lord, and Shirley and I and Jim Davis went into the bedroom. We closed the door. I don't know why, but we did. We got on our knees, and I remember my prayer as though it were yesterday. I said, Lord, I thought I heard you when you asked me to do this. But I may have made a mistake. But if you're in this, this would be a real good time to hear from you. And that was October of 1979, and $60,000 came in the next month.
4: Wow.
2: And
4: wow.
2: We really never looked back from that point on.
4: At one point, you were on 7,000 radio stations.
2: Around the world.
4: Around the world.
2: 150 countries, yes. About 220 million people a day.
4: Now, I know, I remember the first time I was sitting in a studio, a radio studio. You have this microphone in front of you, and the light comes on that says on air, and you don't know what's going to happen next. I remember just being incredibly nervous. What was that like for you the first time that on air light came on?
2: Well, I'm just glad you don't have a recording of it, because I had a whole lot I needed to learn. My background at the medical school did not prepare me for Christian radio, but I learned, and I listened, and I brought people together for lunch around a big table. I put a microphone in the middle, and then I took what they all said back to my secretary and had her type it off, and I studied it, and I began to learn what I was trying to do.
4: It's almost as if you were having a conversation with the country. You know, it wasn't, you know, a lecture or some sort of a phony voice. It was just a conversation, almost like you were sitting in our homes or in our cars with us.
2: Well, people today come up to me on the street, and I don't know them from Adam, but they know my kids, my wife, all my relatives, my dogs. They, you know, it is a conversation.
4: Yeah.
2: It's not a monologue. It is a conversation. And people connected with us personally before they knew anything really about us.
4: And it's a partnership too. And I know that your wife Shirley is here. Can we say hello to her?
2: Please do. Shirley, would you stand, please? Shirley, some of you know Shirley's been chairman of the National Day of Prayer for 25 years and just stepped down, tossed the ball to Ann Graham Lotz, who is now handling the National Day of Prayer. I'm really proud of Shirley. You know, when Von Etbright asked Shirley if she would take this responsibility from her, Shirley told the Lord, I can do that for a year or two. And 25 years later, she was still at it, and I'm very proud of her. We're about to celebrate our 57th wedding anniversary.
4: Is that right? Wow. Dr. Dobson, what should Christians be doing? What should families be doing over the next couple of years here in America?
2: I've watched the electorate for a long time. I've drawn some conclusions that may be different than what folks here think. But the American people tend to relax when a conservative is elected president. And they say, boy, that was a struggle. Now we cannot worry about that anymore, and they go back to sleep. On the other hand, when a leftist president, like Bill Clinton, for example, just to pull one out of the air.
4: randomly.
2: When he was elected president, I was at Focus on the Family, and we had an $8 million surplus in that first year because everybody was afraid of him. And they were looking for conservative ministries that would hold him accountable. But now that we have Donald Trump in office, many ministries around the country are in the tank, including mine, Family Talk, because people say, wow,

0: engaging ministries?
1: Well, first of all, you ought to be encouraging this president with regard to the life issue and marriage.
0: Yes.
1: And the other things that he is planning to do, getting ready the Johnson Amendment, for example. That's been a plague to me all these years. And we need to, you know, he's getting a lot of heat from everywhere. I mean, people hate that man already. And we need to stand up and tell him that we are standing with him.
0: You know, we talk about some of those things. I know that a group of very prominent conservative leaders, evangelicals, signed a letter. The Council for National Policy sent a letter to the president yesterday.
1: I signed the same letter.
0: And you signed that letter. Your name was on that letter. Urging the president to issue an executive order protecting religious liberty. What's that all about?
1: Well, President Trump has made promise to evangelicals specifically, but to Christian people generally, that he is going to protect religious liberty, and especially the Johnson Amendment that he has spoken often about. And he wrote an executive order saying that. I haven't read it, but the people I know who have says that it's very well written, and it would protect people like us. You know, we've been in a lawsuit with the federal government for some time, for over 2 years, having to do with an organization, a Christian organization, being required to give abortifacients by way of contraceptives to their employees. And abortifacients kill babies. That's the definition of an abortifacient. And so we were selected, among other churches are exempt. They said, we're not Christian enough. So they have demanded that we give abortifacients to our employees. I wrote a letter to the president and sent it to our constituency, and I said, Mr. President, this is evil. This is killing babies. I will not comply with it. Come get me if you must.
0: Amen.
1: Well, we were sued by the federal government, and we have been in a lawsuit ever since, and it would have gone to the Supreme Court. What has happened with this election result is that we may not have to carry that through. We may be excused from that mandate, but that was included in this executive order that the president has written. But a member of his family is very committed to LGBTQ principles and took that, they saw it, and took that executive order to the New York Times and to a Nation magazine, which is one of the most leftist organizations in the country, and released it. The LGBT community went crazy, and now the president is in a bind because he's made promises to us. He's also made some promises to the other side. Now, I don't know what he's going to do with it, but he's sitting on it right now, and we really need to have him sign and release that executive order.
0: I think that's why it's important for Christians to let the president know when he's done a good job, but also to let him know when he's steering off the path.
1: Absolutely. We have to hold him accountable.
0: Absolutely. Absolutely. You know, looking back over your years of ministry, decades of ministry, what are some of the blessings? What are some of those moments that just really make you smile?
1: You know what makes me smile more than anything else that's happened is when I get a letter from somebody that said, I found the Lord while listening to your broadcast. That's the highlight for me.
0: Amen.
1: And above all else, yes, we want to build strong families. But what good are strong families if you don't know Jesus? I began to realize that. When I left USC, my goal was to build marriage and help parents raise their kids and so on. And it was several years later before I began to realize that there were a lot of people out there who were driving in their cars on the way to work, and they were spinning the dial, and they heard something about family life,

0: and they got interested in it, but that they are not Christians. They don't know Christ. And we changed our whole emphasis, whereby every department was asked to explain what they have done in their department to introduce people to Christ. That's at the top of the list. Nothing else. I mean, as speaking to parents, that's job one. There's nothing more important in life than introducing your children to Christ, because if you don't get that done, you'll never see them again in the afterlife. What could outrank that? And so that's got to be at the top of the list.
1: I want to ask you about the future, and also really talk about broadcasting, religious broadcasting in general. I think it's safe to say that your program and your ministry really revolutionized what Christian radio is all about. You know, when I was a kid, my mother always used to play a Christian radio in the car. And I remember my early days listening to your program in the 80s. And it really made an impact in my life. What do you think the future is going to look like for Christian radio, for religious radio? A lot of people say, well, radio is dying. There are other forms of getting news and information out there. What's your take on that?
0: Well, there are other forms, and digital has come along, and there's all kinds of things. The internet and everything. We have 6.5 million likes on Facebook. I think there's nobody that comes close
1: to that.
0: Those are
1: like Obama numbers. That's really popular.
0: Well, and having an opportunity to communicate with that many people, that is wonderful. There are probably people in this room, when I left USC in academia and opened a little two-room office and announced that I was going to do a radio program, there were 34 outlets, 34 stations that gave me airtime to start that. Mm. And I don't know, anybody here, one of those 34?
1: Right over here.
0: Right there. Yeah. And over there. I want to thank you all for standing with me for that long, and for you didn't really know me. A lot of you didn't at that time, and we had to get acquainted. I do believe in Christian radio. I believe it's going to endure, even with the other forms of communication. I think that what I love about it is that Jerry and I were talking about this yesterday. You go to the UK, and they have a few radio stations, but not like we do here at NRB. And as a result, there's no connection between the Christian people. They don't know what's going on. They don't know where the threats are. They don't know where the victories are. We are blessed here to have a thriving NRB, and I really appreciate and honor the people who have done this.
1: Amen.
0: And Jerry among them.
1: Dr. Dobson, I know that Jerry wants to come up. We have a very special presentation for you, just another way to honor you and this incredible milestone of 40 years in broadcasting. Jerry?
2: We talk about branding. I've been saying this two or three times here at NRB. NRB is a brand, but there are certain broadcasters that become a brand, and it's that kind of a brand that we're very proud to be associated with. Salem is a brand, Bott is a brand, and we're very proud of those. And I'm just here to say today, Dobson is an NRB brand we're very proud to be associated with. And you may not know it, but 40 years ago, he began broadcasting. And this is kind of quirky, but I know you like basketball, and I thought, I want to do something here. And I'm not sure you're an Orlando fan. Dr. Leininger didn't like this. He wanted a Spurs. But we bought you an authentic Orlando jersey, all right, here?
0: Oh, my goodness.
2: And we've got some of the NRB leadership and broadcasters. I see Dr. Erwin Lutzer's name. I see June Hunt. I see Dr. Jim Leininger. And Colby and Nina May, and I even signed it, and John Carley. And what we want you to do, though, is to know we are proud you've been with us for 40 years. Mm. We love you, and we stand with you.
3: God bless you.
2: All right, let's do it.
4: Well, what a gift to look back on a life that pointed so many people to Jesus Christ and to the God-given importance of the family. 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Or if it's easier, just use those initials, jdfi.org. In his final days, Dr. Dobson made his wish clear. He did not want the ministry to end simply because his time on earth was through, and so we are carrying his legacy forward. The principles Dr. Dobson taught are biblical, which means they are eternal, and they are as practical today as ever before. We invite you to partner with us to help preserve and promote the institution of the family, to introduce as many people as possible to the gospel of Jesus Christ, and to defend the sanctity of human life and religious freedom. And when you make a donation of any amount in support of our ministry today, we want to thank you for that tax-deductible contribution by sending you a copy of our legacy edition of Dr. Dobson's Best of Broadcast collection. This is a 6-CD set that we prepared right after Dr. Dobson went home to be with the Lord, and this legacy edition includes some surprises, like the first ever edition of the Family Talk broadcast from May 13th, 2010. It also features Dr. Dobson's final words spoken in the studio, as well as the final interview he ever recorded, and some of his highlights, including interviews with Johnny Erickson Tata, Victor Marx, and more. When you make a contribution of any amount in support of the Dr. James Dobson Family Institute today, we will thank you for that contribution by sending you a copy of the Legacy Edition of our Best of Broadcast collection. So reach out to a member of our constituent care team right now by phone. 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If it's easier, you can write to us. Our ministry mailing address is the Dr. James Dobson Family Institute, P.O. 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Well, I'm Roger Marsh. Thank you for remembering the life of Dr. Dobson with us today and for standing with this ministry as we carry his legacy forward into the future. And be sure to join us again next time right here for another edition of Dr. James Dobson's Family Talk, the voice you can still trust for the family you love. This has been a presentation of the Dr. James Dobson Family Institute.
0: What causes a child to be what's known as a slow learner?
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0: It's now believed that there are enzyme systems in the human brain that must be activated very early in life, or else the opportunity that they provide is lost forever. Mental stimulation is the mechanism by which this activation occurs. That's why it's so important for a baby and a toddler to be talked to and cuddled and given interesting and colorful toys, and later on exposed to good books and puzzles and taken to exciting places. Those boys and girls who are deprived of this kind of rich environment may be learning impaired for the rest of their lives. The bottom line is clear. It's our responsibility as adults to see that every child receives the nurturing and the stimulation needed to assure proper brain development.
4: For more information on this topic, visit drdobsonminute.org.
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It's music from Jeremy Camp on listener-supported Way Truth Life Radio. My name is Jason, and I'm so thankful we get to spend this time together just worshiping and just a day of praise. And it's Friday. We're headed into the weekend. That's always good news as well. Love this from John 8:12. Jesus, when he spoke again to the people, he said, "I am the light of the world. Whoever follows me will never walk in darkness, but will have the light of life." Like, if you're walking with Jesus, there is a real light inside of you.

Some tables creak with laughter. Others hold quiet conversations no one else will ever hear. 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

Music from Kane and Friend and Jesus. My name is Jason, and hey, I'd love for you to share the best picture you took this week. Maybe you even want to share why you took that picture. We might even share it over on Facebook. Share the best picture you took this week to 833-559-5965. In fact, keep that number right on your phone, because I actually want you to text in to that number with the word Grange, because 1 week from today, Leanna Crawford going to be at Grange, and we're giving away a couple of VIP tickets. We'll have actually three winners to go see Leanna Crawford with those VIP tickets. Again, text in the word Grange, and the number's the same. So you can kind of send two text messages and do two things at once. That's Grange to 833-559-5965. You could enter the contest. You could send in the best picture you took this week, or you could do both. How fun would that be? I'll give you that number one more time, 833-559-5965. Right now, Josh Baldwin.

There's always someone in the left lane going exactly 1 mile under the speed limit. Not illegal, just deeply sanctifying. Life has a way of slowing you down too. A delay you didn't ask for. A door that hasn't opened. A season that keeps taking longer than planned. But waiting is not wasted when God is with you in it. So don't mistake slow for stuck. God is still leading. Way Truth Life Radio. 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

0: If you've ever read Charles Dickens' Oliver Twist, you read about a boy, Oliver, born into poverty. And then, well, after that comes, well, you know it, the twist. My name is Jason. He discovers that he's the heir to a sizable fortune. You know, Dickens loves a happy ending. And the people who mistreated Oliver either face justice or change their ways. And Oliver ends up with a future that he never could have imagined. I mean, wouldn't it be nice, though, in life if things just wrapped up nice and neatly? Like, that's the way that it went. But sometimes it doesn't. And I think David knew that. You know, he watched wicked people prosper while good people suffered. He saw the powerful take advantage of the poor and innocent. And, you know, he was kind of left to be one of those people who said, you know, I just got to leave this to God. And this is why he wrote, like, be still before the Lord. Wait for him. Don't fret when people succeed in their ways. Like, don't panic when it looks like evil is winning, because God isn't finished.
1: 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And now, Community Calendar. Pregnancy Resource Clinic invites you to join them as they host their annual You Matter 5K run, walk, and 15K bike ride. This will be Saturday, September the 19th at Grace Prep High School, 848 Science Park Road in State College. The Central Pennsylvania Ukrainian Festival takes place August 29th, beginning at 4. This will be at the Salvation Baptist Church, 3645 West College Avenue in State College. 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

Father Chris Tomlin, no matter what the world teaches, the Bible's truth is always the most accurate. Yeah, how true is that? 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

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That's music from Elevation Rhythm Washed. My name is Jason, and hey, we're giving away tickets to The Grange. 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

0: Sometimes you have moments that you know God was orchestrating. My name is Jason, and I had one of those moments last evening. I was out for a walk with my dog, and I ran across one of my neighbors. Only the thing is, at the time, I did not know that he was one of my neighbors. We just started talking and chatting, and he actually recognized my dog. He had met my wife, and they are newer into our neighborhood. And so we stood there and talked for I don't know how long, but it was one of those moments where it's like you could tell, like, God was using that as just this really cool moment to hear his story and to just sit there and talk and be able to hear somebody else's story and to be able to connect and, you know, to find out, hey, here's a guy that is back to the area and he's going to church, and to be able to hear part of his testimony. It was a powerful thing. And I was just reminded, like, sometimes there's power in sharing your testimony. Sometimes there's a real power in just listening to somebody's testimony. Both can be really good.
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2: 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Laughter that fills a room. A hug that lingers. The presence of God who calls you his own. What you stockpile won't last. 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

That's Phil Wickham. My name is Jason, and hey, I'm asking to share the best picture that you took this week. You can share that at 833-559-5965. Best picture you took this week to 833-559-5965. I was reading this from one of our Bible teachers, Greg Laurie. He says that a courageous person is not one who is fearless. He says a courageous person is someone who can control his or her fear and then do the right thing. He says it's overcoming the fear that you naturally have.

Well, you'll want to use this number, 833-559-5965. I've got a couple of things for you. Number one is we're giving away some tickets, VIP tickets to see Leanna Crawford at Grange. That's happening 1 week from today. It's next Friday. So we've got a couple of VIP tickets to go see Leanna Crawford. Text in the word Grange and you'll get entered, or you'll be able to enter from there. And then also I'm asking, hey, why not share the best picture you took this week? I actually had somebody share like a back to school picture. And so that was pretty cool. Would love to see the best picture that you took this week, and would love for you to get entered for that contest to go see Leanna Crawford at Grange at 833-559-5965. So share the best picture you took this week, and hey, why not also get entered to go see Leanna Crawford at Grange. You could be a VIP sitting right near the front. Text in the keyword Grange to get in on that contest.

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1: Many people give up reading the Bible because they don't understand its meaning. But Dr. Tony Evans says that's the best reason to keep at it. He'll explain as we spend 2 minutes with Tony.
2: Now, I know what some of you are saying. You're saying, well, I may know it, but a lot of that Bible stuff, I'm reading it, but I don't understand it. I don't understand it. Do you take medicine you don't understand? You go to the doctor, you say, I'm hurting. He writes a prescription. You don't know what he wrote. In fact, if you can read what he wrote, he ain't a real doctor. He got scribble stuff going. You don't know what that says. You go to the pharmacist, you get the medicine. You don't know all the stuff that's in that medicine. But what you do is you ingest it, you take it, you swallow it, and it does its work even when you don't understand it. Now, sure, we ought to seek to understand the Word of God, but while you are taking the time to seek it, if you just keep taking it in and continue it, it has the ability to do its work if you continue in it. So if you are struggling with something, if you are a believer, every day for this week, read chapter 6, 7, and 8 of the book of Romans over and over again, and let the medicine seep down and abide in you, because when you continue in my word, you will then know the truth, and the truth will set you free.
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Hey, you do not want to miss out on this one. Jordan St. Cyr coming from Motivate this year. 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Jordan St. Cyr, Friday, October 9th at C3 in State College. Here he is. This one's called Rescue.

0: That's Katie Nicole, My God Can, on Way Truth Life Radio. My name is Jason, and each Friday, I like to transform. I've been doing this thing where I transform into somebody else, somebody from the Bible who's maybe their story isn't told. So normally I like to have a little fun with it, do a little voice, but today I want to do something a little different. I want to do something from the perspective of the cross, and I think maybe, you know, with the cross, maybe there should be a little reverence for what happened. So I'm not going to transform, but I do just want to just share, like, what if the cross could talk? And I wonder what it would say. And maybe the cross would tell us that it remembers the sound of the hammer. Maybe it would say, I remember the nails. Maybe it would say, I remember the weight of a man being lifted onto me. But I especially remember him, Jesus. I had carried condemned men before. That was what I was made for. But this man was different. Now, the people mocked him. They spit on him. They nailed him to my wood. And yet, he didn't fight back. He could have stopped it. He could have called heaven down, but he stayed. And not because he was powerless, but because he was willing. And as I stood there, I heard him speak words I'll never forget. Father, forgive them. I mean, forgive them? The people who were killing him? Yes. And then darkness covered the land. The earth shook. And finally, I heard him say, it is finished. And I think that's when everything changed. Because the cross, had been an instrument of death. But God was using me to tell the world about life. The cross wasn't the end of Jesus' story. It was the place where he paid for the sins of the whole world. So if I could talk to you today, I'd tell you this. Don't look at the cross and see only what happened to Jesus. Look at the cross and see what Jesus has done for you. He wasn't dying because you were too far gone. He was dying because he loved you enough to come find you. And when Jesus said, it is finished, he meant the price for your sin was paid, the work was done, the way home was open, and that old wooden cross that looked like the world's greatest tragedy became the greatest picture of God's love.
1: This is Max Lucado. No verse in the Bible promises the absence of struggle. Quite the contrary. Scripture is stained with tears, problems, injustices, immorality, and wars. Tough times come with life. But troubling times don't have to take the life out of your life. God gives us this invitation. Pray it through. It is what troubles you, fatigues you, shames you. It won't have the last word. God will. Prayer slaps handcuffs on the culprit. Prayer marches the problem into the presence of God, the one who can solve it. The prophet Elijah is remembered as an example of radical prayer. He is living proof that when a believing person prays, great things happen.
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Jesus noticed people. My name is Jason, and he noticed the woman who touched his garment in a crowd. He noticed Zacchaeus sitting in a tree. How about a blind man crying from the roadside, or the widow that gave two small coins? Maybe the woman at the well whom others avoided. Jesus had a way of seeing the person that everyone else was just walking past. Maybe becoming more like Jesus sometimes means becoming a person who notices.

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1: Genesis. It's foundational. This is Ken Ham, editor of the popular apologetic series, The New Answers Books. Some Christians argue that what we believe about Genesis is just a side issue. It doesn't really matter if we take Genesis as history or not. But did you know all our major Christian doctrines are grounded in Genesis? Why do we sin? Why did Jesus have to die? Why do we need a new heavens and new earth? Why is marriage for a man and a woman? These questions and others are only fully answered by starting in the history in Genesis. What we believe about Genesis is really important. We need to take God's word as it was written, and that means taking Genesis as history. Only then can we build a true biblical worldview.
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1: Oh, I die, Horatio. The potent poison quite o'ercrows my spirit. I cannot live to hear the news from England. But I do prophesy the election lights on Fortinbras. He has my dying voice. So tell him, with the occurrence more or less, which have solicited, the rest is silence. Good people of Picardenberg, this is the last performance of our two-man troupe in your town. So on behalf of the Edwin Blaggard Traveling Players, I want to thank you for the use of your high school auditorium stage and for allowing us to bring a little Hamlet to your little Hamlet. Good night. Thank you. Yes, thank you. Farewell. No more, please. No more. Good night. And good riddance. Shakespeare, my lemonade.
2: Yes, sir. Here you are.
1: Heavenly nectar. What is the box office tally for this evening?
2: Well, there's good news and bad news.
1: I see.
2: The good news is more seats were filled tonight than last night.
1: And the bad news?
2: They weren't filled with people.
1: Ah. Well, that would explain the clucking sound I heard at the end of Act 3. How many paying customers?
2: 19.
1: 19! Oh, fickle, thy name is theater. To think that a man of my talent, my ability, my infinite charm and wit, my brilliance, is reduced to playing a two-person Hamlet at Picardenberg High School for 19 patrons and their livestock.
2: On the upside, your performance was stunning.
1: No. No, there's the rub, Shakespeare.
2: Huh?
1: My Hamlet has gone to the dogs. And the odd thing is, I don't know why. Something is missing. I know it, and apparently the audience does as well.
3: Excuse me.
2: Yes? Can I help you?
3: Actually, I'd like to see Mr. Blackard. You are the Edwin Blackard, aren't you?
1: As a matter of fact, I am.
3: I'm Morton Dunkey, attorney at law.
1: Attorney?
2: A lawyer?
1: Now, look, if this is about that incident in Hooterville...
3: I'm not here about an incident at Hooterville, Mr. Blackard. I'm a partner in the firm Dunkey and McCormick. Actually, I'm the third Dunkey.
1: Well, congratulations. I'm so happy for you.
3: Thank you. We represented your brother, the late Dr. Regis Blackard.
1: Oh, yes. Alas, poor Regis. I knew him well. What does this have to do with me?
3: You've been named in his will.
1: What?
2: You're joking.
3: No, not at all. You see, it says right here, you've inherited a piece of property in Odyssey. It's a store called...
1: Give me that. I don't believe it.
2: The Electric Palace?
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1: Regis left me the Electric Palace. Even from the grave he taunts me.
2: Excuse me, but I thought Bart Rathbone owned the Electric Palace.
1: Yes, Rathbone. What became of him?
3: Well, actually, Mr. Rathbone borrowed the money from your brother to open the store. He never owned it, per se. Additionally, he and your brother were involved in some sort of scandal in Odyssey. The court sentenced Bart to 2 years community service and probation. Because of that, and your brother's will, he lost the store. It's yours now.
1: Well, that's just Ducky, Mr. Donkey.
3: That's Dunkey.
1: Whatever. But electronics couldn't interest me less. So why don't you just sell the store?
3: I'm afraid I can't do that. Your brother's will specifically says that the property is to remain in the family.
1: Look, there must be some way out of this. I don't want the Electric Palace, and I most certainly don't want to return to Odyssey.
3: Of course, that's your choice, Mr. Blackard. No one can force you to take the property. However, if you don't, you may be placing your mother in jeopardy.
1: My mother?
3: I believe she lives in a nursing home, correct?
1: Well, what of it?
3: Read paragraph 36A in the will, please.
1: I have placed a large sum of money in a trust fund to care for my mother, but in the event that my brother Edwin refuses his inheritance, the trust will be immediately revoked.
2: Revoked?
3: Revoked. I'm afraid your mother won't be able to stay in the home.
1: But I can't take care of her. Look around you. We live on the road.
3: I'm afraid your options are limited.
1: I'll have to think it over.
3: Of course. I'm staying at the Pecanberg Motel when you decide. Good evening, gentlemen.
1: Oh, blast you, Regis. Of all the things to leave me, why this? You torture me even now.
2: What will you do, sir?
1: Well, I have no choice, Shakespeare. I can't leave poor Mumsy out in the cold. We'll have to go back.
2: Is that really such a bad prospect?
1: Of course it is, Shakespeare. Have you forgotten how we left? Under the cover of darkness, cowering out of town with our tails between our legs like stray ducks.
2: I think you mean dogs, sir. Cowering out of town like stray dogs?
1: Well, what difference does it make? My behavior was that of a contemptible cur. The good townsfolk of Odyssey will never forgive me, nor should they.
2: I don't believe you're giving them enough credit. Even so, surely the noble thing to do is return and make peace with them.
1: Oh, yes, yes, you're right, of course. Oh, what a rogue and peasant slave am I! Pack up the car, Shakespeare, we leave tonight. Sorry.
5: Did you hear that, everyone? He's sorry.
1: Aww. Who are you?
5: The name is Public. John Q. Public. I represent these people. People you betrayed.
1: I didn't mean to. At least, I didn't want to.
5: The good townsfolk of Odyssey will never forgive you. Never.
1: Nor should they.
5: You deserve to be punished.
1: Yes. Punished.
5: Since you behaved like a chicken, it's only fitting that you should look like one. Bring out the tar!
6: The tar! The tar! The tar!
5: Pour it over him!
7: Go!
5: And now, the feathers!
6: The feathers!
8: The feathers! The feathers!
5: Dump them on him! Now, Mr. Chicken, speak for us.
9: Come on, yeah. Mr. Chicken! Let's hear you speak!
10: Speak! Speak!
9: Speak!
10: Speak! Speak!
1: Bark.
11: Bark.
1: Bark.
11: Bark.
1: Bark. Bark. Bark. Bark. Bark. Bark. Bark. Bark. Bark. Oh, Shakespeare!
2: I'm here, sir. Terribly sorry about the horn. I nearly hit a chicken. Are you all right?
1: Oh, I had a horrible dream. Oh, Shakespeare, I'm not sure I can go through with this.
2: I'm afraid you'll have to. We've just arrived in Odyssey.
1: Oh.
2: Where to first? The Harlequin Theater?
1: No. Let's go to the Electric Palace.
2: So, this is it?
1: Closed until further notice. Well, I'm not sure how to proceed. I've never run a store before.
2: Well, it can't be much different from the success you've made with the Harlequin Theater.
1: Diplomatically put, Shakespeare. Still, some help would be nice.
12: Come on, Doris, help me with your trash can.
13: Just a second, boy. I ain't done looking through it yet.
1: Wait, well,
12: hurry up.
1: I know those voices.
2: They're coming from the alley.
1: Yes,
13: oh,
1: it's Bart and Doris Rathbone. Bart! Doris!
14: Huh?
1: Hello!
15: Ah! It's you! Dr. Blackguard!
13: Dr. Blackguard?
1: No, no!
10: How can you be alive?
13: He's a ghost! A ghost!
1: Ah! No, no, no, no, no. I'm not Regis. I'm Edwin. Edwin!
10: Edwin?
1: Yes, you know, the actor.
10: The actor? Doris, it's only the actor.
1: Only.
13: Oh, we could have sworn you was the other one. You's nearly scared us out of our skins.
10: Yeah. Hey, I thought you had run away.
1: Well, I'm back now. I'm here for the Electric Palace.
10: My store?
2: No, it's Mr. Blaggart's, actually.
10: Huh?
1: My brother deeded it to me in his will.
10: What?
1: Actually, Bart, I know virtually nothing about operating a retail outlet, and I was hoping that you might be willing to...
10: I accept.
1: Really?
10: You had to ask? I love this place.
1: Wonderful. We'll start in the morning.
10: I'll be there.
13: Come on, Bart. We got more trash to go through. I want to see what's in the cans at the department store.
10: All right, Doris. Get in the truck.
13: Toodles.
1: Bart, before you go, there's something I'd like to ask.
10: Shoot.
1: What is the general feeling around town about the Blaggart name?
10: Are you kidding? At this moment, there is no name lower in Odyssey. Hey, we'll see you tomorrow, huh? Doris, move over. I'm driving.
1: No name lower.
2: Shall we go to the Harlequin now, sir?
1: No, Shakespeare. Let's go to Wit's End.
2: Very good, sir. I'll get the car.
1: Oh, don't bother. I might as well do this right. I'm going to Wit's End, and I'm going to walk. You go first.
2: Sir?
10: Hmm?
2: Sir, I really don't think you need to duck behind me anymore. No one seems to be taking notice of us. And those who are...
15: Good morning.
13: Good morning.
2: Good morning.
1: Ah!
2: Sir, those who are taking notice of us are very cordial.
1: Ah, they're setting me up for the kill, lulling me into a false sense of security. Be prepared to run, Shakespeare, especially if you see tar and feathers.
2: Really, sir? I...
10: Blaggart!
1: Ah, no, no, please, please.
10: Edwin Blaggart, it is you.
1: Oh, Mayor Riley.
10: It's good to see you again.
1: I can explain, really. It is?
10: Yeah. We've missed you around here. When did you get back in town?
1: A few hours ago.
2: We were just on our way to Wit's End.
10: Great. Jack would love to see you. Hey, I'm heading that way myself. Come on.
1: Well, of course.
16: Here we go. Some nice chocolate shakes for everyone.
1: Thank you.
2: Thank you so much.
16: Edwin, I'm sorry I'm the only one here to meet you. Jason, Connie, and Eugene had other engagements today.
1: That's quite all right.
10: So, you're taking over the Electric Palace. I'll bet Bart isn't too happy about that, huh? Edwin?
1: Hmm? Actually, he's going to help run the place.
16: Edwin, is everything all right?
1: All right? Why do you ask?
10: Because you seem kind of distracted and edgy ever since I ran into you.
1: Well, why shouldn't I be? If you're going to punish me, do it. Why must you persist in this torture?
10: Punish?
16: Torture?
1: Come on out, all of you! I know you're hiding in the back rooms. Come out and get it over with!
2: Sir, please.
16: Edwin, calm down.
1: Come out!
16: Calm down, Edwin. I assure you, there's no one here but me and the kids. Now, please sit. Have a milkshake. Shakespeare, maybe you should tell us what this is all about.
2: Mr. Blaggart feels you're all out to get him because of what happened.
10: What happened?
1: I ran away. Scrammed, vamoosed, took it on the lam. Retreated in the face of my brother's onslaught. And don't tell me you don't hate me for it, because I know you all do.
10: Hate you?
16: Edwin, nothing could be further from the truth. We don't hate you. No one does.
1: But how can you not? I deserted Odyssey when she needed me most.
16: Nonsense. I'm sure everyone here understands completely why you left.
1: Yes, I was a coward.
10: I don't know anybody who thinks that.
16: No, of course not. You obviously did what you thought was the right thing to do.
1: You're both very kind. I just feel so awful about the whole thing. Like I need to do something cleansing, redemptive, to somehow make it up to Odyssey.
16: There's really no need, Edwin. The best thing you can do, both for Odyssey and yourself, is to reopen the Harlequin Theater.
10: Yeah, and the Electric Palace. This town needs places like them. Just don't run it like Bart did. All for profit and not really caring about the customers.
16: Right. Go and make it a wonderful store.
1: Gentlemen, I thank you. You have given me much food for thought. Come, Shakespeare, we must be off.
16: Well, goodbye then, and you come back soon.
10: Yeah, and I'll be looking forward to coming into your store.
1: Farewell, farewell.
15: Are we going to the Harlequin now, sir?
1: No, not yet. I want you to find Bart Rathbone and tell him to meet me at the Electric Palace. Jack and Tom have given me a wonderful idea.
17: Are you nuts, Blaggart? You want to give away all my merchandise?
1: Ah, you forget, Bart. It isn't your merchandise. It's mine. And I will do whatever I must to clear my conscience.
17: Hey, making money is a great way to clear your conscience, trust me.
1: But making money won't get the people of Odyssey back on my side again. This will.
17: But you can't just give it all away.
1: My mind is made up.
17: But...
1: No buts.
17: But...
1: No buts. Now, I want you to take this flyer to the stationers, have 1,000 copies made, then we'll distribute them all over town. Go on now.
17: But...
1: Go.
17: But...
1: Go.
17: But...
1: Go.
17: Oh.
1: Well, Shakespeare, what do you think?
2: Actually, I'm a bit mystified, sir.
1: Mystified? Whatever about?
2: You say you want to do this to cleanse your conscience.
1: Yes.
2: Now, don't take this the wrong way, sir, but I didn't think you had a conscience.
1: Neither did I. Imagine my surprise.
2: But why do you think you can buy the people's affections? Especially when they don't seem to resent you for anything.
1: Ha-ha! There's the key. They don't seem to resent me. You see, Shakespeare, as an actor, I am a student of human nature, especially my own. And my nature tells me that deep down inside, they really do resent me. After all, if I were them and I did what I did to me, I wouldn't forgive me for doing what I did, would you?
2: I'm not sure.
1: Oh, the point is, Shakespeare, the public mind is fickle. Their affections can be bought, and that is exactly what I intend to do. That's it. Take it all. Everything must go. At Edwin Blagger's great giveaway, no one goes home empty-handed.
18: You can stand next to someone and still have no idea what they're carrying. They're smiling, doing the normal stuff, but inside, it's heavy. That's why kindness matters more than we think. Jesus had a way of helping without making people feel small. He moved toward them, stayed close, and brought relief. So today, be the reason someone breathes easier. That's how Jesus changes a day. 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
0: 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We always love hearing from you.
1: Well, that's that. Last time I saw a room this empty was... my last production at the Harlequin, actually.
16: Edwin?
1: Oh, there's nothing else left, so just... Oh, Jack.
16: Where's Shakespeare?
1: He went back to the theater. Either that or a customer took him. I've often thought he'd make a good lawn ornament.
16: Well, it looks like you've accomplished your goal.
1: Yes, I suppose I have.
16: What's wrong? You don't sound very happy.
1: Actually, I'm not, now that you mention it.
16: But I thought that was the whole idea. Giving everything away to cleanse your conscience.
1: It was.
16: So, did it?
1: No. No, it didn't. I don't feel any better than when I first arrived. All I wanted was to get back into the people's good graces and have them forgive me.
16: We've been trying to tell you all along, Edwin. You were never out of the people's good graces. Besides... isn't it rather foolish to think you can buy their affections?
1: Yes, I suppose it is.
16: As far as forgiveness is concerned, I don't think it's the towns you're after at all.
1: Well, then whose?
16: Let me put it in terms you're more familiar with. What was Hamlet's motivation? Why did he do the things he did?
1: Oh, revenge. His mother and uncle killed his father.
16: Is that it? Come on. Hamlet is a deeper character than that. Think about it. What does he say to Horatio when talking about his father's funeral? Would I had met my dearest foe in heaven ere I had seen that day.
1: You know Hamlet?
16: I read it before I came over. What else does he feel?
1: Sadness, depression, guilt.
16: Guilt. And why does he feel guilt?
1: Because he didn't prevent his father's death.
16: Could he have prevented it?
1: Well, no.
16: No. But as a result, his uncle, his mother, his fiancée, her brother, her father, and ultimately Hamlet himself ended up dead. All because, in part, he felt guilty about something over which he had no control. Just like you feel guilty about something over which you had no control, Edwin. Even if you had stayed, you couldn't have stopped your brother. You see, the heart of your problem isn't that the townsfolk of Odyssey won't forgive you for what you did. It's that you won't forgive yourself. And while you haven't destroyed an entire kingdom like Hamlet, you have managed to destroy an entire store because of it.
1: Good heavens! Good heavens! Not only are you absolutely right, you've given me an entirely new motivation for Hamlet!
16: Well, I'm glad to be of service.
1: Oh, but look at this place. I've really made a mess of things, haven't I?
16: Yes. But I've just the thing to take your mind off it. That's why I came over. To invite you to our welcome home party at Wits End tomorrow night.
1: Why, thank you, Jack. I'd be honored to attend. And thank you for everything else as well.
16: My pleasure. And now, O Prince, I take my leave with nary pain or sorrow.
1: Aha! And to you, good friend, I bid adieu. At least until tomorrow.
19: Hi, Mr. Blaggard. Glad you're back with us.
1: Why, thank you. Thank you all. This is really very nice of you and Jack, Tom.
20: Oh, we know.
16: We do have a surprise for you, Edwin, if you'll step this way.
1: A surprise? For me?
16: Mm-hmm. It's just on the other side of this door.
20: Go ahead. Open her up.
1: Shakespeare, you're my surprise?
21: Oh, no, sir. I'm just here to turn on the lights.
1: Ah.
21: This is your surprise.
1: It's the merchandise from the Electric Palace.
20: Well, most of it.
1: Well, what is it doing here?
16: We're giving it back to you.
1: Giving it back? But how?
16: Unlike Hamlet, your friends in Odyssey are very much alive and well.
20: Jack and I called up a few folks we know, and they went door to door collecting the stuff.
16: When everyone realized why you gave everything away, they knew they couldn't keep it. So nearly everyone gave it back.
1: Nearly?
13: It ain't fair, I tell you. First I have the stuff, then I don't, then I have it again, and now I don't again.
20: We actually found most of the merchandise over at the Rathbun house.
17: Well, you just can't blame us for trying.
1: I'm speechless. I never expected to drink so deeply of the milk of human kindness. This token, this powerful symbol of acceptance and forgiveness will ne'er be forgotten.
17: I thought you said you were speechless.
1: Jack, Tom, Bart, Doris, even you, faithful Shakespeare. Allow me to show you my gratitude in the best way I know how.
13: By giving us the stuff back?
1: No! By performing my special one-man presentation of Hamlet, the Prince of Denmark.
20: Well, sure. We'd love to see that sometime.
1: Not sometime, dear friend. Now! To be or not to be. That is the question. Whether 'tis nobler in the mind to suffer the slings and arrows of outrageous fortune.
22: Welcome home, Edwin. It's good to have you back. In Matthew 6, verses 14 and 15, Jesus says, "If you forgive men their trespasses, your heavenly Father will also forgive you. But if you do not forgive men their trespasses, neither will your heavenly Father forgive your trespasses. The people of Odyssey knew this, which is why they forgave Edwin. But what Edwin didn't understand is that an important part of God's forgiveness is the ability he grants us to forgive ourselves. See, when God forgives us, our sins are gone in his eyes. If we don't forgive ourselves, it's sort of like saying that God's forgiveness doesn't matter, only ours does. We need to learn to forgive ourselves the way God forgives us. Well, that's all for this time. If you ever want to write to us, the address is Adventures in Odyssey, Colorado Springs, Colorado, 80995. 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And when you do, ask about how you can get your own copy of today's episode. It's called Welcome Home, Mr. Blackard. 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Welcome Home, Mr. Blackard was written and directed by Phil Lawler. Our production engineer was Dave Arnold, and our executive producer was Chuck Bolte. And I'm Chris, hoping you'll join us again next time for more Adventures in Odyssey.
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23: Three home runs in one game. That's a big deal for any player. But this was historic for St. Louis Cardinals rookie Joshua Baez because it was his very first game in the major leagues, and he broke the previous record. Before Joshua Baez smashed three home runs, the high school phenom toiled in the minors for half a decade. Supposedly a powerful hitter, the number of strikeouts was climbing. His batting average was spiraling downward. Until the Cardinals organization intervened. In a rare move, they pulled him out of active play, guaranteeing his spot on the team, and he spent a month retooling his swing. Baez returned a different player, and in his MLB debut, he made history. The instruction Baez received was humbling, but it made the difference in his game, and in this there's a lesson echoing the wisdom of Proverbs chapter 8. Hear instruction and be wise, and do not neglect it. I'm David Wolin at haventoday.org.
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28: An extremely rare safety move by a nation.
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2: Yes, welcome to In the Market with Janet Parshall. Can you say, regardless of your circumstances, this is the day which the Lord has made? Let us rejoice and be glad in it. I hope so. I hope so. That attitude of gratitude has a wonderful way of taking those dark moments when we're in the fire, in the refiner's fire, in the pit, and really changes our perspective. There's always something we can be thanking God for. Even if we feel like we're in a sinking ship and stormy waters, He is still sovereign. He's still in control. And nothing is happening in your life right now that hasn't been first vetted in the throne room of heaven. I don't know what that does for you. That gives me great comfort because I am His daughter. You are His son. You are His daughter. He loves you so much. He gave His life for you. So He hasn't walked away in the midst of tough times. He's right there in the middle of all of it. And I just want you to be encouraged by that because we got a lot of tough topics to talk about here. And it'd be easy to say, oh, I'm going to throw the covers over my head. Wake me when it's over. No, I don't want you to do that at all. And I do want to thank you for supporting In the Market with Janet Parshall. August is flying by. Okay, we're going to be done lickety-split before you know it. And then I have to put Seeing the Supernatural by Lee Strobel back on the shelf, and I can't offer it anymore as a truth tool. So if you don't yet have this book, which is fabulous, I want to encourage you to support the program so I can give you a copy of the book. He takes a look at angels and demons and near-death experiences and dreams and being a superb award-winning investigative reporter when he was an atheist. He took all those skills with him when he became a follower of Christ, and he still digs in and tries to find the story. And he puts all kinds of footnotes in and conversations with all kinds of people, and it is amazing because in truth, we're all fascinated by the supernatural. Can't see it now. There are days I'm real thankful for that. I don't know about you. I'm just thinking, no, I need smelling salts now. Boom. Well, the reality is it is all around us, whether we see it or not, but we have victory in Jesus because greater is He that is in us than he that is in the world. So if you'd like to support In the Market with Janet Parshall because you hear something that keeps you pressing on, growing up in Him, becoming a good Berean and a person of noble character, then I would love for you to call 877-JANET-58, pledge a gift of any amount so I can give you a copy of Seeing the Supernatural, my way of saying thank you. 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Shall we talk about Iran? Yeah, it's a mess. And now the president is saying he's going to bring an economic D-Day to Iran. Here's Chris Mitchell, my friend, reporting from Jerusalem.
5: U.S. Treasury Secretary Scott Bessent says the U.S. will have a clear message for other countries in the economic pressure on Iran.
6: This is going to be the greatest coordinated economic isolation in the history of the world. And we are going to them and saying, you are either with us or against us. You want this murderous regime to end.
5: Bessent says the plan will require U.S. allies and others to stop all economic activity with the Iranian regime or face the consequences.
6: If you insist on doing business with them, either transferring money, buying their oil, doing seaborne ship transfers, then the U.S. Treasury and the U.S. government, they will put its full might and force toward enforcing against you. So it is time for our allies and the rest of the world to make a decision, and we are going to squash the economy of this murderous regime.
5: Iran's foreign minister denounced the U.S. economic threats and said those failed policies will stir more hostility among Iranians. Other reports say Iran's leaders have begun implementing measures like rationing in order to survive this economic onslaught and bet that high oil prices will force the White House to stop. Bessent says the president still has the military option, but believes this economic warfare will work in Iran like it worked in Venezuela and now in Cuba.
8: Ultimately, I do believe the greatest long-term challenges may not come fast or from Washington or Israel. It may come from the widening of the political and economic divide between the Iranian government and the Iranian people.
5: Iranian-born Middle East expert Amir Hamidi tells CBN News economic and living conditions inside Iran are abysmal.
8: because it's no security. Executions are continuing. Imprisonment continues. And the arrests are continuing. And the prices are rising unbelievably. They're having a problem to get the purchase price of power of the purchasing of their foods and medicine. And they are just waiting. They are waiting to, like a tsunami, I call the people of Iran, it's like a tsunami. It is going to explode.
5: Yemidi believes the protests will resume.
8: Absolutely, absolutely. It is just, it's a peace before earthquake. People are waiting because they don't have anything to lose. They don't have employment, they don't have future, they don't have investments. They are thinking about their next meal and they have no freedom. And because of that, I think it's ready to explode.
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2: And quickly, did you hear that there was a terror plot attempt in New York? Listen to this from ABC News.
0: This morning, the FBI says the woman in this photograph was conducting surveillance on the Capitol of New York in Albany as part of a plan to bomb the building and kill as many senators as she could. Authorities charging Jessica Bowie with providing material support to ISIS and claiming that she asked a confidential informant how to make a bomb that she planned to detonate while state lawmakers were in session.
9: She said, quote, "I want to destroy as much of the building as possible and kill the senators while they are meeting."
0: The FBI sent confidential informants posing as Islamic radicals to communicate with Bowie, who was 35 after she allegedly posted concerning comments online and allegedly swore her allegiance to the leader of ISIS. A federal complaint states that Bowie planned to escape to Syria, with the FBI claiming she discussed returning to the U.S. to attack again, allegedly saying to the informants, ideally it would be the White House with the president. The FBI says this is Bowie at a Home Depot buying components for a bomb. On August 19th, she allegedly purchased a gun, ammunition, and was instructed how to load it by the FBI informants.
9: She went from a little girl waving an American flag after 9/11 to now having stickers of the fallen towers.
0: Bowie was taken into custody on Wednesday, allegedly armed with that gun and a bomb that she did not know was fake.
2: Well, just another reminder that we live in a sin-sick, fallen world. Terrorism is afoot, but I want to remind you again, the better news is that Christ is on the throne, and he hasn't given us a spirit of fear. But I did just give you a bunch of reasons to pray for those in authority, because thank you, first of all, to our security teams who are on the watch. They do their job. You don't even see them doing their job, but they're doing their job. And then pray for those who are making decisions about what's happening in Iran, particularly for the Iranian people. My heart breaks for them. They want a regime change. They want to breathe free. They don't want to be under the heavy boot of a theocracy. They're not interested in being part of the demonic eschatology that is Islam. So, well, I hope you will continue to pray and pray and pray. We're going to keep watching what's happening. God's in control. But just keep your eyes on the Middle East and walk through life with the Bible in one hand, newspaper in the other. Make sense of the news. Back after this.
10: Hi, I'm Johnny Erson Tata. Often when we suffer some hardship or deep disappointment, we can get so self-focused. We shut down not only emotionally, but spiritually. Pain has a way of doing that. It makes us focus all our energies inward. But 2 Corinthians chapter 1 tells us to focus our energies outward, to comfort others in their afflictions. Just as Christ suffered in order to benefit others, we are to resemble Jesus in the same way and let our suffering become a platform for reaching out to others who are hurting. So, if, Christian, you have found yourself shutting down because of some pain or disappointment, get up tomorrow morning, get dressed, open your front door, and find someone else in your community who's having a harder time with life than you are. It's a wonderful way of resembling Jesus, and it is the best way to move forward into life.
11: Here's a minute to inspire fresh hope in your busy day.
12: Chances are you've already been impacted by grace, even if you don't know what it means. When you're given a second chance at something, that's the gift of grace, unearned and undeserved favor. It might be a second chance to improve your grade on a test, or another opportunity to meet your sales quota at work. But even better than that, God is a God of second chances. He's full of grace. Yes, he saves you from eternal.

Some of the most important things in life may be the things you never noticed God holding together. The door that closed, the delay that protected you, the strength that showed up when yours ran out. God isn't limited to the moments you can explain. He's faithful in what you see and in what you may only understand later. So keep walking. You're not moving through this alone. From Way Truth Life Radio, radio for Christ-centered living.

Hey, come unto Jesus. This evening's refresh. And these words of Jesus, John chapter 17, verses 1, 2, and 3. Father, the hour has come. Glorify your Son, that your Son also may glorify you, as you have given him authority over all flesh, that he should give eternal life to as many as you have given him. And this is eternal life, that they may know you, the only true God, and Jesus Christ, whom you have sent.

You can stand next to someone and still have no idea what they're carrying. They're smiling, doing the normal stuff, but inside, it's heavy. That's why kindness matters more than we think. Jesus had a way of helping without making people feel small. He moved toward them, stayed close, and brought relief. So today, be the reason someone breathes easier. That's how Jesus changes a day. Way Truth Life Radio.

That's Building 429, My Jesus, I Love Thee. In Lamentations, chapter 3, verses 22, 23, and 24, through the Lord's mercies we are not consumed, because His compassions fail not. They are new every morning. Great is Your faithfulness. The Lord is my portion, says my soul. Therefore I hope in Him.

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Take My Life and Let It Be. That's Nathan Drake. Coming at 7 o'clock, Insight for Living with Chuck Swindoll. And this quick quote from Chuck: discipline is training that corrects and perfects our mental faculties or molds our moral character. Discipline is control gained by enforced obedience. It is the deliberate cultivation of inner order.

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1: Mostly clear skies tonight. Some patchy fog after 10 o'clock. A low of about 56. Saturday should be partly sunny. We'll have some patchy fog until about 11 a.m. and maybe some showers after 4 o'clock. A high of about 76. Saturday night, cloudy. A chance of showers and thunderstorms before 8 o'clock. Then still a chance of some showers and thunderstorms until about 2 a.m. Overnight low of about 61. And then partly sunny Sunday, a chance of some showers and thunderstorms after 2 o'clock and a high near 76.
2: Lord, if you teach me and if you teach through me to others something through this, teach us the value of grace. 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I need it.
3: What do you say to someone whose world has completely fallen apart? 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Today on Insight for Living, Chuck Swindoll identifies one of the most painfully honest questions in all of Scripture. Why do we find it so easy to talk about grace, yet so hard to actually show it? If you've ever been kicked when you were down, or been the one doing the kicking, today's grace-filled message is for you.
2: It's funny how you sometimes get a song on your mind. It happened to me last Thursday afternoon and on into Friday morning. I was sitting in my study and I kept going over this old spiritual that used to be sung in a choir years ago in the deep south. Everybody's talking about heaven ain't going there. Heaven, remember that? Heaven, go ahead. Everybody's talking about heaven ain't going there. Heaven, heaven. Now, you know, it's an amazing song. Not that the words are that significant. It's just everybody smiles when they sing it, and they're saying they ain't going to heaven. And I thought that's a lot like grace. Everybody's talking about grace, ain't going there either. Everybody's talking about grace. We wouldn't know it if we met it face on. Most people aren't even ready for it when it's presented to them. Not long ago, a student from a college in Missouri, true story, wrote this. I left work early so I could have some uninterrupted time studying right before the final in my class. When I got to class, everybody was doing their last minute studying. The teacher came in and said he would review with us for just a little bit before the test. We went through the review, most of it right from the study guide, but there were some things he was reviewing that I had never heard of. When questioned about it, he said that they were in the book and we were responsible for everything that was in the book. We really couldn't argue with that. Finally, it was time to take the test. Our prof instructed, "Leave them face down on the desk until everyone has one, and then I'll tell you when to start." When we turned them over, every answer on the test was already filled in. The bottom of the last page said the following: "This is the end of the final exam. All the answers on your test are correct. You will receive an A on the final exam. The reason you passed the test is because the creator of the test took it for you. All the work you did in preparation for this test did not help you get an A. You have just experienced grace. He then went around the room and asked each student individually questions like, what is your grade? And do you deserve the grade that you are receiving? And how much did all your studying for the exam help you achieve this final grade? Now, I'm not a crier, writes this student. I'm not a crier by any stretch of the imagination, but I had to fight back tears when answering those questions and thinking about how the Creator had passed the test for me. Discussion afterwards went like this. I have tried to teach you all semester that you are a recipient of grace. I've tried to communicate to you that you need to demonstrate this gift as you work with young people. Don't hammer them. They are not the enemy. Help them, for they will carry on your ministry if it is full of grace. Thinking about how some of us had probably studied hours and some just a few minutes, but had all received the same grade, he pointed to a story Jesus told in Matthew 20. The owner of a vineyard hired people to work in his field and agreed to pay them a certain amount of money. Several different times during the day, he hired more workers. When it was time to pay them, they all received the same amount. When the ones who had been hired first in the morning began complaining, the boss said, "Should you be angry because I am kind?" The teacher said he had never done this kind of final before and probably would never do it again. But because of the content of many of our class discussions, he felt like we needed to experience grace. Why didn't I have a teacher like that when I was taking those final exams? Why didn't you? Oh, everybody's talking about grace. We ain't going there. Not on your life. Oh, we love it coming from God, but just don't expect it from fallen folks like us. Too bad. Of all the things Job had to endure, the final insult was enduring the graceless presence of alleged friends. Stop and do a quick review when the bottom dropped out of his life. He lost his property and dwellings and a way to make a living because all of his servants were killed. And then he lost all 10 of his children, all now grown, which he no doubt buried with his own hands, he and his wife. And then he lost his health and running, itching sores, oozing with pus, covered his body from his hair to his toenails. So miserable was this man, he could not rest during the day or sleep at night, not for very long. And he wound up living at the city dump, a place called the Ash Heap, where dung was finally deposited and burned. And there he lost his hope. A small handful of men left their homes with the intent to bring him comfort and sympathy. Check Job 2:11. That's why they left to come to Job. They were friends. About his age, maybe a little older, maybe one or two younger. But his contemporaries came, leaving home and going to the trouble of traveling to the city dump of Uz, the town where Job lived. And they sat in silence, staring at him, trying to believe it was the same man, that they had seen in their previous reunion, because now he was swollen and dirty and broken, and his head was shaved. And then, their worst mistake of all, they started to talk to him. And they unloaded the truck. They judged him. They shamed him. They blamed him. One cruel statement after another, with graceless, blunt words. They humiliated him. And the book includes it all. I'm simple enough to think that Job probably kept a journal, or his wife did. Who could have remembered such philosophical meanderings as filled the poetical part of the book? And these men spoke to him in cycles, you remember? The first round of insults came from Eliphaz, and then Bildad, and then Zophar, strange names, real men. But all three of them spoke, and Job answered, and that finished that first cycle. That was done, and wouldn't you know it, a second cycle began. In the second cycle, which starts in chapter 15, Eliphaz takes off the gloves. It's time to really get down to business, Job. And there is not even a hint of grace. Not a hint. Now, I understand. You're all looking ahead to see how many more chapters of this are we going to be going through. When I walk down the aisles and greet people before a church service starts, I like to say hello and get to know folks. And normally they answer back that they're glad to be here, and or they look forward to coming. Now I'm hearing more and more. Now, how long are we going to be in Job? My kids are now emailing me, "Get past Job, Dad." How graceless, huh? Oh, I understand. You think I wouldn't love? I'm taking it in chunks. I'm doing chapters, folks. Today, three chapters. We're not going to

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2: Mostly clear skies tonight, some patchy fog after 10 o'clock, a low of about 56. Saturday should be partly sunny. We'll have some patchy fog until about 11 a.m. and maybe some showers after 4 o'clock, a high of about 76. Saturday night, cloudy, a chance of showers and thunderstorms before 8 o'clock, then still a chance of some showers and thunderstorms until about 2 a.m., overnight low of about 61. And then partly sunny Sunday, a chance of some showers and thunderstorms after 2 o'clock and a high near 76.
3: Have you ever thought about the incredible potential of the tongue? 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Today on Turning Point, Dr. David Jeremiah shares from Proverbs about the way in which our words can be a dangerous and destructive force. 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
4: And thank you for joining us. We're studying the book of Proverbs together. I hope you've been with us during this series because we've been dealing with some very interesting subjects. And today we're going to talk about something we don't really like to talk about this because we all hold our hands up and say, guilty. We all have used our tongue in ways that has not been pleasing to the Lord, but that doesn't mean we should give up on making use of our tongue proper, and that's what Proverbs will help us to do. It will give us clues and help us to understand how powerful the tongue is. And we'll get to that study in just a moment. Before we do that, let me just remind you again that God has a plan for the nation of Israel. No matter what you've been hearing or watching on television, what people are saying, some people in powerful positions doing things that are very foolish, I want you to know God has a plan. And I've written about that in this book called God's Heart for Israel and Why It Should Have a Place in Your Heart, too. How you should feel about Israel. As Christians, you don't just get to take your signal from the people who are speaking the loudest in the world. And they will do everything they can to destroy Israel. But as Christians, we have a better way. And God has laid this out for us. And in the Bible, there are many passages that tell us what our attitude should be toward our Jewish friends. And I'm going to ask you to read this book and become strong in your support of what God says is high on His list. We will make this book available to you when you send a gift of any size to Turning Point during the month of August. The month is getting away from us, so don't wait too much longer before you write that letter and send your gift and just say, please send me the book on Israel, and it'll be on its way before you know it. It's our joy to do this because it will add value to your life as a Christian and give you perspective and direction right straight from God's Word. Here is Power Up Your Words, Power